0: court to be tried again, citing procedural errors. In 2023, both men were found guilty of criminally negligent homicide in the death of Elijah McClain 4 years earlier. McClain was the subject of a suspicious person complaint when the two paramedics confronted him on a street in Aurora. The EMTs eventually injected McClain with ketamine after he was subdued. It was the heavy dose of the sedative that killed McClain. Colorado Attorney General Phil Weiser said his office stands by and plans to defend the original conviction.
1: Fox's Grinnell Scott. A judge has dismissed a murder charge against an Arkansas man who won the GOP nomination for sheriff while awaiting trial for the shooting death of his teenage daughter's alleged abuser. Special Circuit Court Judge Ralph Wilson Jr. dismissed the case against Aaron Spencer just weeks before his trial. 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

0: 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Guaranteed human.
1: Three boys charged with gang raping a 12-year-old girl last summer in an Overtown community garden are set to go on trial in the early fall. While the 12 and 13-year-old have appeared in front of the judge before, the 15-year-old was just in adult bond court Monday.
2: Entered the plea of not guilty there and a demand for discovery.
1: The judge telling the attorneys for all three suspects to be back on July 2nd, where he will order the trial to begin within 2 months. Police say the boys took a 12-year-old to the garden where one held her down, one put rocks in her mouth, while a third sexually assaulted her. Florida motorists are seeing a slight reprieve at the pump, but Gas Buddy's head of petroleum analysis says the downward trend is about to end.
3: Demand up, and with more exports away from the United States, that's putting upward pressure on our prices, and that's pretty notable.
1: Patrick DeHaan says the peak of fuel consumption is in July, and refining often declines during hurricane season. With Florida's News, I'm Kimba Tyler.
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7: Things are looking pretty good on the major highways and roads of the Bay, including north and south of I-75, also east and west of I-4. Right now, no major incident or delay reported I-275. This includes the Skyway and Howard Franklin Bridge. Actually, if you're in between the Bay right now, we are also clear on the Gandy and Courtney Campbell Causeway. No issues reported either on the Selman. And taking a look in Pinellas, US 19 is incident-free. 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
8: Another cloudy day across the area, still enjoying some lower humidity with dew points in the 50s for much of us. And as we head into the evening hours, our temperatures will hold steady in the 80s, eventually falling into the 70s overnight. We'll be waking up to another morning of comfortable morning lows in the mid to lower 60s along the Nature Coast, upper 60s closer to the lower 70s along our coastline. Afternoon highs for your Friday near 90 degrees with minimal rain chances, only about a 10% chance. I'm Axe Offender Meteorologist Zuleika Soler.
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0: moving her mouth around a little bit. Remember that? I think Nancy Pelosi has some dentures that kind of go their own way every now and then, right? I think Nancy Pelosi was trying to drop the F-bomb out the bomb bay doors, and I think the dentures stepped in. Listen again, Chris. Listen close. Turn this up if you can. Everybody lean in. This is important. I think the dentures stopped the F-bomb.
1: Last time I asked you about January 6th, why you turned the National Guard away on January 6th, you told me to shut up and that I was repeating Republican talking.
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0: I think the dentures stopped it. I think maybe the dentures, Nancy's dentures, they censored her.
3: And now,
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0: Young people are turning against AI. Oh, gee, I can't imagine why. Might be the jobs market. New York Democrats mark Pride Month by erasing mother and father from the state legislation. There are no more guardrails left on a blue state. It is all gas, no brakes, baby. Get out if you can. Moderate Abigail Spamberger taps Soros-tied activist who says she's self-conscious about her whiteness to serve on the Virginia Criminal Justice Board. Well, she certainly sounds like somebody who's going to dole out justice impartially. The Democrat Party's love of trashing white people continues. Here's Senator Ruben Gallego.
6: One of the things that, for example, we did on our campaign when we ran in 2024 is we did a lot of very specifically men-oriented events to try to talk to them to actually show that, hey, we actually care. Right, we had boxing matches, we had rodeos, I went to lowrider shows, I went to pinstriping, which is, God, it's a lot of white people here.
0: Data center build out is falling way behind schedule. Communities are really pushing back hard against these data centers. The outcry has been extremely loud. I'll be interested to see whether or not this continues or whether there's a pullback of some kind. SPLC paid KKK members who wanted out to stay with the racist group. I'm sorry, I had to read the headline one more time. It just makes me laugh beyond belief that the SPLC was actually buying cross-burning supplies. What specific supplies are we talking about here? It can't be that much, right? It's got to be some gasoline and a couple 2x4s or something. I don't know. I haven't burned a cross in years. I'm kidding. We'll be back tomorrow for Ask Dr. Jesse Friday. 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
13: Trial awaits three boys charged in a violent Miami rape.
14: Nearly a year after their arrest, 12, 13, and 15-year-olds accused of taking a 12-year-old girl to an Overtown community garden, putting rocks in her mouth, holding her down, and raping her are getting one final delay.
15: They were in the juvenile system. They get to a trial within 90 days.
14: Judge Richard Hirsch telling the attorneys for the three he'll be putting this case to jury by early September. The 15-year-old suspect, who appeared in adult bond court on Monday and is being held without bond, pleaded not guilty this morning. The youngest suspect is on house arrest, while the now 14-year-old alleged rapist is in jail without bond. Eric Rodriguez, Miami.
13: A Flagler County man will serve 4 years in state prison for having sex with a minor. Palm Coast's Brandon Raymond was sentenced yesterday after he pled guilty to lewd or lascivious battery. The 20-year-old will also have to register as a sex offender. Sheriff Rick Staley says this case is a reminder for parents to monitor their child's social media activity and the apps they are using. Drought conditions remain the same in South Florida despite all the recent rains.
16: So for now, we're mainly holding steady with most of the area in D2 to D3, severe to extreme drought. And hopefully through the remainder of June, we could get some more rains that could help knock this drought status back a bit.
13: National Weather Service meteorologist George Rizzuto says rain-soaked Miami will get more with a chance of urban flooding, the rain and cloud cover keeping the region cooler, and there is a threat of rip currents along South Florida beaches. A city in Okaloosa County will combine the old and new this 4th of July, the Destin City Council voting Monday to hire a company to do a drone show along with traditional fireworks on the 4th. The cost of the combined show will be almost $60,000. Celebrated chef and global humanitarian Jose Andres is in Miami tonight. He is speaking about his new book, Spain My Way, in a conversation with The View host Anna Navarro at Miami-Dade College's Chapman Conference Center in Miami. With Florida's News, I'm Kimba Tyler.
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19: Things are looking pretty good on the major highways and roads of the Bay, including north and south of I-75, also east and west of I-4. Right now, no major incident or delay reported I-275. This includes the Skyway and Howard Franklin Bridge. Actually, if you're in between the Bay right now, we are also clear on the Gandy and Courtney Campbell Causeway. No issues reported either on the Selman. And taking a look in Pinellas, US 19 is incident-free. I'm Brian Black, News Radio WFLA.
18: Another cloudy day across the area, still enjoying some lower humidity with dew points in the 50s for much of us. And as we head into the evening hours, our temperatures will hold steady in the 80s, eventually falling into the 70s overnight. We'll be waking up to another morning of comfortable morning lows in the mid to lower 60s along the Nature Coast, upper 60s closer to the lower 70s along our coastline. Afternoon highs for your Friday near 90 degrees with minimal rain chances, only about a 10% chance. I'm Axe Offender 8 meteorologist Zuleika Soler.
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1: for Ukraine. I'm Lisa Lacera, Fox News. By a vote of 226 to 195, the House passing a measure that would make another $8 billion available to Ukraine and sanction key parts of the Russian economy. It next heads to the Senate. This coming as President Trump says he supports a request from Ukraine's President Zelensky to meet with Russian President Vladimir Putin.
2: They're going to make compromises. I suggested those compromises. And, you know, we've had a lot to do with it. We'd love to see their two very good people. They're two very, incredible countries, beautiful countries. They've got to stop.
1: Zelensky wrote an open letter to Putin proposing a face-to-face meeting. This coming as Russia has stepped up its strikes against Kyiv. Asked about the Iran conflict, President Trump again said Tehran cannot have a nuclear weapon and predicted the U.S. would win either through the military or on paper. He also said he hopes the Israel-Lebanon ceasefire will hold. The president's choice to lead the U.S. intelligence community apparently won't be in the job long.
12: President Trump is pushing back on criticism, including from some Republicans, that Bill Pulte is not qualified to serve as the director of national intelligence.
2: Well, he's very smart. He's a person who's got high integrity.
12: Pulte, who leads the Federal Housing Finance Agency, was named acting DNI this week, but the president says he does not intend to make the appointment permanent.
2: It's short term, but he may be very effective for a short period of time.
12: President Trump told reporters Pulte could find out some things about rigged elections.
1: Fox's Jared Halpern at the White House. The Arizona Supreme Court denies a prosecutor's appeal of an order that the state's fake elector case against President Trump's former chief of staff Mark Meadows, former New York City Mayor Rudy Giuliani, and others over the 2020 presidential election be sent back to a grand jury. 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
21: This is Lee Habib, and this is Our American Stories, the show where America is the star and the American people. Joining us now is Jackie Darby, sharing her personal adoption story.
24: The story begins in Seoul, Korea. I was a newborn, abandoned baby, left to die in the garbage dump, to the point that rats were eating on my naked little body. A missionary nurse found me. She scooped me up and took me to a local orphanage. The orphanage was run by, I call them missionaries. I don't know if they called themselves missionaries, but they were Americans who had missionaries in Korea. This was post-Korean War days, and took in babies like myself, babies and children. So that's how my life began. But in the meantime, the Lord was working in a different way in the lives of my parents. They seen a newspaper regarding all these post-war babies and children who needed homes. And the Lord really began working in their hearts to adopt. But my parents already had five biological kids of their own. So it's not like they couldn't have children. They just wanted to expand their family and help these children. So they began the adoption process. Back then it was snail mail, and began the whole process of writing letters, and they were assigned their first baby. But soon after they were assigned the baby, she passed away. And so they went through this process two more times. They were assigned two more babies, and both babies died right before they were supposed to get them. So they felt like, you know what, maybe that's the Lord's sign just to forget it. We have five kids of our own. People were kind of criticizing them and saying, why do they need another baby or kid? They just need to focus on what they have. So they felt like, you know what, maybe that's the truth. So on the day that President JFK was assassinated, November 22nd, 1963, my mom got a phone call about an hour after the news went across the airwaves. And it was from the director founder of the orphanage in Korea. And she asked my mom if they would reconsider because they had another baby who desperately needed a home. And my mom immediately said, no, no, thank you, because we feel like, you know, it wasn't God's will and we just need to, you know, be thankful for what we have. Well, clearly the Lord kept on working in their hearts. And at 8 months old, I flew into Chicago O'Hare and I made it into my parents' home. I was their sixth child. I grew up in a very traditional, small traditional Lutheran church. Every evening around the dinner table, we would have short family devotions. So I was taught about Jesus. It was always in my head. But inside, there were things going on that I never expressed as a child, nor did I express them into my teenage years. They did their best to raise me in the ways of the Lord. And just give me everything that I would need as their child. On the outside, it appeared like I had a wonderful childhood, and I did. All my needs were met, for sure. But I had this haunting question, why was I thrown in the garbage? It really just ate at me. I wanted to understand where I came from. Obviously, I knew I was Korean. You know, that was something that was from little on I knew, because clearly I didn't look like the rest of the family. I was raised in a very white Midwestern rural community. I feel like I was the only ethnic child. but I really struggled with my identity and I really struggled with my worth. I told myself time and time again, I shouldn't be here. I was thrown in the garbage. I wasn't wanted. And so deep in my heart, I felt like I was a piece of garbage and that my life really didn't have purpose. And those were things that I never expressed to my family or my parents. It's just something that I guarded in my heart privately. My parents always told me the truth. Again, it was clear, you know, when I looked in the mirror, I knew that I looked different. And to my parents, my story was always a wonderful testimony. And it was. But when I was a child, I didn't see it as a testimony. I was very embarrassed of my story because to me, it represented rejection and abandonment. And like I said, I felt like I was a piece of garbage. But my parents always told the story to others who asked about me, because that happened a lot. People would ask with good intentions, but they'd always ask, oh, when did you get her? Or, you know, when did she become part of your family? If we'd be out and about or just wherever. And so the story came up quite often. I heard my parents telling the story a lot. They were very proud of the story and very proud of me. But again, it wasn't something I was proud of. To me, it was something that I was ashamed of. And because I have the scars from the rat bites on my body, it was something that I always tried to hide. I didn't want other kids to see them because, Lord forbid, if I had to explain what those scars were from, it was just really embarrassing to me. So from as young as I can remember, the story was told, and so it was just part of my life.
21: 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And my goodness, what a story it is. A family diligently trying to adopt. Well, they adopted her. She comes to Chicago, joins a family with five other siblings, is loved beautifully. But in the end, there's always this guarded heart privately that her life was filled with rejection and abandonment. When we come back, more of Jackie's story here on Our American Stories. 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
21: And we return to Our American Stories and to Jackie Darby sharing her own adoption story. After being abandoned in a garbage dump as a newborn, she struggled throughout her childhood with the question, why was I thrown in the garbage? But God came into her life and didn't change her story. He helped her find purpose in it. Let's get back to Jackie with her story.
24: I wrote the adoption agency where I came from that helped my parents in the adoption. And they confirmed that they have absolutely no information about me other than, you know, they know that I was found. They know I was brought to the orphanage, but I don't have any solid information about my birth parents. And for me, it was just an eating thought. Like, why? I wanted to know. I wanted to know as much as I could about my story growing up. It was one of those kind of thorns in my side, like, I just wanted to know. I wanted to know, but I didn't feel like I could share everything with my parents because I didn't want to come across like I wasn't grateful. If I showed emotion, like, why am I adopted? And so even as a child, I did not want to share my real feelings. When I was in my early 20s, I feel like I was going through probably one of the darkest seasons of my life. And because of that, I decided I was going to move to Florida. And it was on that plane ride that I was looking out the window and I was praying. And I said, God, if you are the God that I've heard about, that I've been taught about my whole life up to that point. Please, please come into my life. Take over my life. I hate my life right now. And I'll do things your way if you will just make yourself real to me. And it was that day, April 27th, 1985, that I gave my heart to the Lord. And that became a turning point for me. From that day on, I began a personal relationship with the Lord, gave him full permission to take over. And I wanted to, my heart's desire was to be different. And I know he forgave me. He put me on a different path from that day forward. Healing is a process. There's so many different people and so many different things that God used in my life that brought healing to my heart and mind. And little by little, my perspective began to change. It went from something I was so ashamed of and so embarrassed of to, you know what? It's not about me. This is about the Lord and what he has done in my life. And the Lord began using my story. I became a missionary and I moved to Guatemala. And so our first 8 years on the mission field, my husband and I worked alongside of an orphanage here in Guatemala, and we had their teen home. And what that means is during the first 8 years of our mission life, 17 teenagers lived with us. And during that season, we began our own family. So I was pregnant as well with our first baby. And then also my brother wanted to adopt a baby from Guatemala. And so he and my sister-in-law asked me if I could help them. And that's when we found Laura. And Laura, we fostered Laura from the time she was 5 hours old until the time she was 9 months old. So we had a pretty full house at the time. The Lord has opened doors for me to be able to share my testimony in groups, women's groups, youth groups, with kids, individuals, to others who are walking through the same thing maybe that I have, where they can identify with me and understand that our feelings, our questions are real. It's not just our imagination. And I pray that my story is an encouragement to them. And that as they're walking out their healing process, they can apply some of the things that God did in my life to their lives. Because I readily realized that God is no acceptor. You know, he treats everybody the same. What he can do in my life, he can do in their lives. And I want my story to be an encouragement to parents, that they can talk to their kids about the raw, difficult things about their child's story as God leads them as well. And so the Lord has been using my story in this way to minister to adults, but also to kids like Darley. We began our relationship from she was little when she started coming over to our house. And I just spent time with her just as a child. And little by little, as I created a safe and comfortable environment, she began expressing her thoughts, her questions, her emotions, little by little with me. And I began to share my story with her. So because of that, she felt like she could identify with me and open up and share with me some things that she might not have been comfortable sharing with her mom and dad. And I often hear this now from adoptees and kids like Darley, who there's a common thread that they don't feel comfortable sharing with their adoptive parents because we don't want to hurt them. We don't want to come across like we're not grateful for what they've done. We are grateful, but at the same time, we're still trying to process these mixed emotions. And so I just feel like I'm a sounding board. I am not a counselor. I'm not a licensed counselor. I'm not a psychologist. I'm just a child of God a Christian who is wanting the Lord to use my story now to bring encouragement, most of all, to anyone who wants to hear it. I know that in Jeremiah 1:5, it says that he knew me before I was ever formed in my mother's womb. And he, you know, he knew me before I was ever born, and he set me apart. And that word isn't just for me. It's for all of us. but I stand amazed at how the Lord has had his hand on my life from the time I was born in my mother's womb throughout all these years to the time I willfully accepted him into my heart and life, took me to the mission field with my husband, his hand on our lives, over these many years in our ministry here, start with One Global, and it's using my story now. And so I really give all the glory, all the credit, all the honor to him, because he's the one who has ultimately written my story. That's what Psalms 139, 15 and 16 says, that all my deeds were already ordained for me and were written in his book before one of them came to be. And I believe that wholeheartedly. And I'm very humbled at this opportunity to share my story and just be able to express all that God's put in my heart.
21: And a terrific job on the production, editing, and storytelling by our own Madison Derricott. And a special thanks to Jackie Darby for sharing her adoption story with all of us. And her new book, Whose Am I? Pick that up wherever you get your books. And it's that question that always lingers in the heart secretly of someone who's adopted. They're grateful to their parents for loving a stranger and don't want to wound them or hurt their feelings or make it seem as if they're ungrateful. But there is that lingering question. Boy, did she have hers. And that is, why was I thrown in the garbage? Why was I thrown in the garbage? And then she gave herself completely to God, and it took a while to heal. And then she figured it out. And as she said at the end, I stood amazed at how the Lord's hand had been in my life. And for any Americans listening who've been amazed at how the Lord's hand has been in your life, you know what she's saying. Jackie Darby's adoption story here on Our American Stories.
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1: A stunning DNA twist is emerging in a cruise ship murder trial. Unsealed federal documents show the FBI recovered DNA from two males during the autopsy of Titusville 18-year-old Anna Kepner. While prosecutors say sperm matches her 16-year-old stepbrother and accused killer, Timothy Hudson, a second DNA sample belongs to an unrelated minor. Police say that teen had a prior consensual encounter and is not a suspect, but the defense plans to use the mixed timeline at trial. Gas prices in Florida have been trending downward, but a petroleum analyst predicts the worst is yet to come.
2: Certainly was nice to see some of the 350s, 60s, and 70s across Florida, but those are now being replaced by 399. So that has to do with the jump we saw in oil after a deal with Iran did not pan out.
1: Gas Buddies' Patrick DeHaan says prices will spike with demand up over the 4th of July. With Florida's News, I'm Kimba Tyler.
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27: Things are looking pretty good on the major highways and roads of the Bay, including north and south of I-75, also east and west of I-4. Right now, no major incident or delay reported I-275. This includes the Skyway and Howard Franklin Bridge. Actually, if you're in between the Bay right now, we are also clear on the Gandy and Courtney Campbell Causeway. No issues reported either on the Selman, and taking a look in Pinellas, US 19 is incident-free. 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
13: Another cloudy day across the area, still enjoying some lower humidity with dew points in the 50s for much of us. And as we head into the evening hours, our temperatures will hold steady in the 80s, eventually falling into the 70s overnight. We'll be waking up to another morning of comfortable morning lows in the mid to lower 60s along the Nature Coast, upper 60s closer to the lower 70s along our coastline. Afternoon highs for your Friday near 90 degrees with minimal rain chances, only about a 10% chance. I'm Axe Offender Meteorologist Zuleika Soler.
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21: And we return to Our American Stories. Up next, another installment of our series about us, the Story of America series, with Hillsdale College professor and author of the terrific book, Land of Hope, Professor Bill McClay. In 1828, a political revolution took place. Andrew Jackson, a political outsider from the frontier, had beaten the son of a president. No, the son of a founder, John Quincy Adams, in a hot and often vile election. Their second showdown. Let's get into the story. Here's Bill McClay.
15: He taught the country a lesson. He taught Adams a lesson the hard way, that to be high-minded and snobbish was not going to work with this growing, expanding, and diverse electorate, often highly imperfectly educated electorate in America. That was the reality of the thing. It's a reality that's still with us. Mass democracy requires a discourse, a language, mode of expression that can reach people where they are. Instead of telling them, well, if you want to know what's going on, you got to raise yourself to my level. You got to go to college. You got to get a degree. You got to learn how to talk like I do. No, you got to learn how to talk like they do. One symbolic expression of this change was the inauguration of Jackson in Washington, which was not like the previous affairs that had been decorous and very much a high-level ritual, almost liturgical affairs. In this case, the fans of Jackson, many of whom were rather rough-hewn characters, and rowdy in their demeanor, they crowded into the city. They lined Pennsylvania Avenue. They came to receptions at the White House. And there are all kinds of stories about them muddying the carpets with their muddy boots and this sort of thing, which are as much myth as truth. But the point is, this reflected a change in the climate, a change in the climate of American Democratic politics. Jackson was a self-made man, if there ever was one. He was a frontiersman. He had a hard life. He was a fighter. He was a dueler. He'd risen the ladder of American society through sheer force of his will, his talents, his determination. But never forgetting where he came from, never forgetting he was one of the common people and letting them know he remembered his roots. As the saying goes, he didn't try to rise above his raising. He was empathic towards ordinary people, towards working class people, strivers who hadn't come as far as he had, but whose objectives were not unlike his. They wanted to be landowners. They wanted to be their own boss eventually. That was the American way of thinking about equality. They had that element of opportunity, of striving. Jackson brings in a different vision of America. And it's different from Jefferson. You know, Jefferson was a very democratic, small d, democratic guy in a lot of ways. And Jefferson was, in his own way, an anti-elitist. He famously said that a moral issue presented to a plowman and a professor might well be decided better by the plowman. He didn't place stock in erudition for its own sake. And he did write the words, all men are created equal and endowed by their creator with certain unalienable rights. Those were Jefferson's words. And as the country evolved, those words become more and more of a reality. But Jefferson's vision of democracy included an emphasis on education. And that's, by the way, that's what's never left us. We have huge faith in the power of education, proper education, to lift people out of the circumstances into which they were born and improve their lot in life. Jefferson's vision was that the common man needed to be lifted up by a proper education. And thus he would be able to speak the language of and engage in debate with those who were more privileged in their upbringing. So they wouldn't have to defer to the well-born. Jackson, on the other hand, believed the common man was perfectly well equipped as he was. He didn't need to be raised up. He was perfectly equipped as he was to vote and to govern as they were. So this great respect for the common man's abilities, without being tutored in the direction of democracy, is what makes us refer to Jackson as our first populist president. Now, I'm not going to take time to try to find the term populism, which has a lot of different definitions, but this is one way of defining it. That populism is a belief in the power of the people as they are, without vetting, without selectivity, without heredity, without educational credentials, the power of the common person to govern himself and herself in in a democratic arena than which there's a level playing field. So that's one way of looking at populism. Populism is this faith in the untutored, good common sense of the ordinary person. And populism almost always carries with it a resentment of elites. There's an edge of bitterness often in populism towards those who are well-born. And this certainly showed itself with Jackson. A lot of what he did as president was to stop things from happening. He was like a hockey goalie. No, you're not going to score with me, except he was more aggressive than a hockey goalie. He'd go up the ice. He used his veto pen often, more than all the other prior presidents combined. He was the president veto. And above all else, the great passion of his presidential career was the National Bank. He opposed the National Bank, and he was unwaveringly opposed to its being rechartered. The charter of the bank ran out and would have to be rechartered. It was not established in perpetuity. So that became we called it the bank war, his war against the bank. Oh, the political cartoonists had so much fun with depicting Jackson and the bank war. And he was not afraid to openly challenge the Supreme Court. And John Marshall, remember that burr in the saddle imposed on Jefferson by Adams and still serving as Chief Justice of the Supreme Court, a Federalist remnant in this sea of Democrats.
21: And you've been listening to Professor Bill McClay share with us the story of Andrew Jackson, his rise to power, and ultimately to the White House, and the first real populist president, understanding that there's a way to reach this mass democracy and the masses. And it's not through, well, highfalutin language. It's the language the people use. Jackson, as Professor McClay noted, stopped things. He used his power to block legislation time and again, more times than any president before him. When we return, more of the story of the rise of populism in America, the story of Andrew Jackson's presidency continues here on Our American Stories.

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8: And we return to Our American Stories and our series about us, the Story of America series, with Professor Bill McClay, author of the terrific book Land of Hope. When we last left off, Professor McClay was describing Andrew Jackson's politics. He was an anti-elitist. He hadn't forgotten his roots, after all, and he'd opposed what we'd call big government today, preferring turnover in our nation's halls of power. Let's return to the story here again as Professor Bill McClay.
9: Now, like Jefferson, Jackson was a strict constructionist. He did not believe in the necessary and proper clause of the Constitution as a gateway to all kinds of other goodies. He wanted to keep government limited. You remember Jefferson saying that government governs best, that governs least. And that really reflected the sentiments of Jackson. He was also a great opponent of the what he saw as the alliance of government and business, what we today would call crony capitalism. He would have opposed the growth of what we call today the administrative state, these agencies not accountable to the voters, not held accountable to rotation in office, which was a figure that Jackson often used. It was an approach to service for the public that he favored. That is, that nobody should serve in office for very long. What's important is to move him along so that after 3 years, people, or whatever period of time you want to rotate into, after that period of time, people start to develop roots. They start to develop contacts. They send out tentacles. It's only human nature. So move them along before that happens, before they develop a self-interest in the fortunes of their office. and thereby they'll serve the public interest. That was more important to him than being experts. He had a really strong aversion to self-proclaimed expertise and expert knowledge. So there are good aspects of that and there are bad aspects of that from our present standpoint. But we want a common person with no knowledge of nuclear physics to run nuclear regulatory agencies? Probably not. But there are many other things where the installation of experts leads to an evisceration of democracy itself. Really a fascinating character, and one whose fortunes have gone up and down in the assessment provided him by historians. One of the things that made his reputation go down, and it stayed down, was his Indian policy. What to do with the Native American population in this ever-expanding American colossus bent on occupying the entire continent as an expression of its manifest destiny. He was a man of the people. He was a man of the common man. But he didn't fully extend this empathy

ancestral lands, and that moving them to territory that was of no current use to the Western European, white European population was not necessarily the most humane approach. His answer was to resettle the tribes in the eastern part of the country to land west of the Mississippi River. The Indian Removal Act was signed into law in 1835, and it relocated close to 50,000 Indians, 15,000 more of which would be relocated after Jackson's presidency when the army forced the Cherokees in Georgia to depart for the Oklahoma Territory along a brutal 800-mile path that would become known as the Trail of Tears, along which nearly 4,000 Indians would lose their lives. One French visitor to America wrote eloquently about the policy of Indian removal. He witnessed it firsthand in 1831 when he stumbled on, by mere chance, a group of Choctaw Indians crossing the Mississippi River near Memphis. And here is what that Frenchman, Alexis de Tocqueville, wrote in his epic work called Democracy in America. It is impossible to conceive the extent of the sufferings which attend these forced emigrations. They are undertaken by a people already exhausted and reduced, and the countries to which the newcomers betake themselves are inhabited by other tribes which receive them with jealous hostility. Hunger is in the rear, war awaits them, and misery besets them on all sides. In the hope of escaping from such a host of enemies, they separate, and each individual endeavors to procure the means of supporting his existence in solitude and secrecy, living in the immensity of the desert like an outcast in civilized society. The social tie which distress had long since weakened is then dissolved. They've lost their country, and their people soon desert them. Their families are obliterated. The names they bore in common are forgotten. Their language perishes, and all the traces of their origin disappear. Their nation has ceased to exist except in the recollection of the antiquaries of America and a few of the learned of Europe. I should be sorry to have my reader suppose that I'm coloring the picture too highly. I saw with my own eyes several of the cases of misery which I've been describing, and I was the witness of sufferings which I have not the power to portray. As Tocqueville ended this passage on the subject, and it ended the first volume of his amazing book, Democracy in America, with these words: "These are great evils, and it must be added that they appear to me to be irremediable. I believe that the Indian nations of North America are doomed to perish, and that whenever the Europeans shall be established on the shores of the Pacific Ocean, that race of men will be no more. The Indians had only the two alternatives of war or civilization. In other words, they must either have destroyed the Europeans or become their equals." That book of Tocqueville's, the two-volume set called Democracy in America, it may be the greatest study of American life and culture ever written. It captured very good things and great things about the nation, but it also captured the nation's flaws. I often tell my students, if they were to pick one work on America to take to a desert island, and only that one work, I would still say Democracy in America, published in the 1830s and 1840s in two volumes, would be the choice. Because
Tocqueville captures many things about America that

0: that are permanent part of our national character, our makeup, have not changed. And one of those elements is the elements of tragedy that have attended every stage of our development, every stage of our expansion. Tocqueville was not an American booster and not an American cheerleader, but he was an astute and objective observer from the foreign land of France. In fact, he often entered into his explorations with explicitly the thought, how can we in Europe learn from the American experience? Because America, as he saw it, was the vanguard of the future. All nations of the world were going to become democratic. America was leading the way. So let us look closely at America, he advised, and learn from its successes, from its failures, from its tragedies, and from its triumphs.
1: And a terrific job on the production, editing, and storytelling by our own Monty Montgomery, himself a Hillsdale College graduate. And a special thanks to Professor Bill McClay, the story of Andrew Jackson, the Jacksonian era, here on Our American Stories.
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7: The search for answers is on after a 30-year-old woman's body was found on Hollywood Beach last night near the North Broadwalk. Police say it appears she was snorkeling or diving near Dr. Von D. Mizell Eula Johnson State Park during the daytime Wednesday. Her body washed ashore that evening. Residents are shook.
13: It is very shocking.
14: Horrible. Terrible.
7: An autopsy will determine how the woman died. This slight gas downward trend, will it continue?
15: Head of petroleum analysis for Gas Buddy Patrick DeHaan says prices at the pump have dipped below $4 a gallon because Iran war dialogue indicated a resolution. But now he says we have not seen the worst of it.
16: The longer this goes, the more potential there is for record-setting prices here in the weeks ahead. July 4 is going to be really ugly because the peak of consumption is in July.
15: DeHaan says if the Strait of Hormuz stays closed until Labor Day, we can expect new record-setting fuel prices. Also, it could take years for U.S. and global inventories to bounce back. I'm Karen Curtis.
7: District 24 Congresswoman Frederica Wilson last week announcing she will not seek re-election. And today, former state senator Chevron Jones has officially filed paperwork to succeed her. Several people have announced plans to run, but Jones is the first to actually file the paperwork. Rains quenching South Florida's severe drought. The National Weather Service meteorologist George Rizzuto says more is on the way.
17: We have a kind of a sharp gradient in rain chances today from south to north, with the best chances probably across Miami-Dade County. And then you have a 40 to 20% chance as you head up northwards to Palm Beach County.
7: He says a concern is always for local streets flooding, especially in northern Miami-Dade, where some parts were hit with up to 5 inches of rain yesterday, and next week's a possibility too. Prada taking its designs farther than any runway has gone before. The iconic fashion label has helped create the spacesuits that astronauts will wear on NASA's Artemis 3 mission to the moon. Humans are expected to return to the lunar surface sometime in 2027. With Florida's News, I'm Kimba Tyler.
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20: Things are looking pretty good on the major highways and roads of the Bay, including north and south of I-75, also east and west of I-4. Right now, no major incident or delay reported I-275. This includes the Skyway and Howard Franklin Bridge. Actually, if you're in between the Bay right now, we are also clear on the Gandy and Courtney Campbell Causeway. No issues reported either on the Selman. And taking a look in Pinellas, US 19 is incident-free. I'm Brian Black, News Radio WFLA.
21: Another comfortable night with rain-free conditions, partly cloudy skies. Our dew point's still pretty low, sitting in the lower 60s. You can expect your overnight lows to be comfortable as we wake up on Friday morning. We're looking at morning lows once again in the mid to lower 60s along the Nature Coast and the lower 70s closer to the coastline. It'll be another day of low humidity for our Friday with afternoon highs closer to 90 degrees. We'll have a few breaks in the clouds tomorrow and minimal rain chances, only about a 10%. I'm Max Defender, 8 Meteorologist. Just Zuleika Soler.
22: More aid could be coming for Ukraine. I'm Lisa Lacera, Fox News. After the House passed a measure that would make another $8 billion available to Kyiv, though it still needs Senate approval. This coming after Ukraine's President Zelensky sent an open letter to Russian President Vladimir Putin asking for a one-on-one meeting. President Trump says he supports the idea.
23: I think it would be great if they met. They should get it done.
22: The president has tried to get the two sides to agree to a ceasefire, saying today they both need to make compromises. On Iran, President Trump predicted victory for the U.S., either through the military or on paper, and he says negotiations are ongoing.
23: The main parts of the deal is they can't have a nuclear weapon. The strait will open immediately.
22: On the Israel-Lebanon ceasefire, the president said it would be nice for Lebanon to have some peace. Yesterday, representatives from both countries met at the State Department, agreeing to set up areas where Iran-backed Hezbollah can't go. A California man charged with unlawful possession of explosive material at an airport after authorities say he tried to bring a bomb onto a plane in his carry-on.
24: Federal prosecutors detailing the many items found after a 49-year-old suspect from Sacramento was arrested last weekend while trying to pass through a security checkpoint at Sacramento International Airport. U.S. Attorney Eric Grant says an explosive device in a small cardboard tube with a fuse was powerful enough to damage a plane and possibly cause a loss of cabin pressure. The man also had 5 cell phones, including one with a 15-minute timer set to begin, a knife, lighter, and zip ties, and was wearing a face-covering scarf and latex gloves.
22: Fox's Lisa Brady. The federal complaint also accuses him of making rambling calls to the FBI, claiming he was being threatened. Gunmen have kidnapped 7 students from a school in northwestern Nigeria after raiding an off-campus residence. A police spokesman says it's not clear where the students were taken. 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
1: This is Lee Habib, and this is Our American Stories, and we tell stories about everything here on this show. And this next story combines military history and cultural history and tells the story of an actor we all know, Jimmy Stewart. In 1946, by the way, he starred in It's a Wonderful Life. But only a year before and years before, he was serving in World War II and in a dangerous job, a pilot running missions over Europe, bombing the heck out of the place. Here to tell the story of how Jimmy Stewart got there, about his life, is historian and regular contributor here at Our American Stories, Roger McGrath, himself a former Marine. Here's McGrath.
2: Jimmy Stewart was one of the most beloved actors in the history of Hollywood. Early in his career, he had the look of the boy next door, guileless and innocent, honest and sincere. He matured into an everyman character, a regular guy dealing with daily life and the love and heartbreak of romantic relationships. Ultimately, he was the heroic figure, often standing alone against great odds and demonstrating courage and wisdom. Whether portraying a young man, a struggling husband, or the Western hero, Jimmy Stewart always seemed like simply one of us, the quintessential American guy. In real life, that's exactly what he was. James Stewart is born in May 1908 in Indiana, not the state, but a small town of 6,000 people in western Pennsylvania, some 60 miles east of Pittsburgh. The town of Indiana is surrounded by farms and coal mines. Stewart's father is a Spanish-American War veteran who runs a family hardware store established by his Civil War veteran father. Stewart's mother is a talented pianist who fills the Stewart household with music. Jimmy learns to play an accordion, which a customer leaves at the hardware store in payment for a bill. Both sides of the family have a long record of military service since immigrating to the American colonies from Scotland and Ireland. Stewart becomes fascinated with aviation at a young age and loves building model airplanes instead of doing homework. His father decides he must buckle down and get into Mercersburg Academy, a prep school in south central Pennsylvania. Mercersburg is dedicated to preparing young men for college, especially the Ivy League schools. Stewart studies hard at Mercersburg, but also competes as a high jumper on the track team, is a member of several school clubs, and appears in school plays. He thrives at the school, despite coming down with scarlet fever and suffering a kidney infection, making the tall, skinny teenager even skinnier and causing a delay in his graduation. When Charles Lindbergh makes his solo flight across the Atlantic Ocean in late May 1927, Jimmy Stewart is home from school and listening to reports of the flight on the radio. Stewart tracks Lindbergh's progress on a map over the Atlantic, over Ireland and Britain, and right into Lindbergh's landing in Paris. Charles Lindbergh is Stuart's hero. Stuart wants to become a pilot upon graduation from Mercersburg, but his father insists on college. Stuart is accepted for admission to Princeton and begins classes at the prestigious Ivy League school in the fall of 1928. Stuart switches majors several times before settling on architecture. However, he's most passionate about appearing in school plays. He acts, he sings, he plays the accordion. Led by Josh Logan, who is destined to become a Hollywood screenwriter and director, the Princeton boys take their plays on the road during the summer. Although of very different temperaments and personalities, Logan and Stuart become fast friends. After graduation from Princeton, Stuart devotes himself to the stage, appearing in ever bigger roles and usually receiving critical acclaim. He shares an apartment in New York City with another young actor, Henry Fonda. Despite contrasting personalities and different political views, Stuart, a staunch Republican, and Fonda, a devoted Democrat, they become lifelong friends. Hollywood talent scout Bill Grady, who first sees Stuart act with the Princeton troupe, gets MGM to sign Stuart to a contract in 1935. Stuart appears in his first Hollywood movie that year, Murder Man, starring Spencer Tracy. In 1936, Stuart is in 9 movies, including as the male lead opposite Margaret Sullivan in Next Time We Love. Sullivan is at the peak of her career, and she had insisted that Stuart be her male lead. They have known each other for years, going back to her brief marriage to Henry Fonda. Sullivan recognizes Stuart's natural charm and quaint mannerisms and helps him use those characteristics effectively on the screen. Audiences love the Jimmy Stewart persona. Stewart's last film in 1936, After the Thin Man, has him in an uncharacteristic role. He plays a murderer. The husband-wife team of William Powell and Myrna Loy track him down. The role demonstrates Stuart can play more than lovable homespun types. Stuart appears in only 3 movies in 1937, but one of them is a box office and critical smash success, Navy Blue and Gold. Stuart is in the role of a football player at the Naval Academy. He has arrived at Annapolis through the enlisted ranks. He's an everyman, striving to improve himself and rise in life. Playing off the football theme, the New York Times declares Stewart's performance makes him a triple threat man in the MGM backfield.
1: 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The life of Jimmy Stewart continues here on Our American Stories. 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
1: This is Our American Stories, and we continue with the story of Jimmy Stewart. The year is 1937. After graduating from Princeton, Stewart devotes himself to acting, where he becomes soon a triple threat man in the MGM backfield. Here's McGrath with more of Jimmy Stewart's story.
2: The Triple Threat Man appears in 10 movies in 1938 and 39, mostly as the male lead. In movie after movie, he delivers performances that receive critical acclaim. He's called one of the most knowing and engaging young actors appearing on the screen. And one of the finest actors of the screen's young roster. Stewart plays the male lead in Frank Capra's You Can't Take It With You, which wins the Academy Award for Best Picture of 1938. He receives his first nomination for Best Actor with his performance in another Capra-directed film, Mr. Smith Goes to Washington. Stewart follows that with another smash success, Destry Rides Again. By 1940, Jimmy Stewart is well established as one of Hollywood's major stars. He appears in four movies that year, including two Hollywood classics, The Shop Around the Corner and The Philadelphia Story. For his performance in the latter, he receives the Academy Award for Best Actor. Stewart's at the top of Hollywood now. Fame, money, women, and the best roles are his. He makes two more movies that are released early in 1941 and then walks away from Hollywood and into an Army recruiting office. He has a pilot's license and a degree from Princeton University and tells the recruiter he wants to join the Army Air Corps. However, Stewart fails his physical. He seems to be in great shape. What can be wrong? Standing 6'3" and weighing only 138, he's underweight. The 33-year-old movie star goes into hard training. For him, it means eating high-caloric foods and drinking vanilla malts. In March 1941, shortly after receiving his Oscar for Best Actor, Stewart reports for a second physical. "I was ready to take him in a studio car," says Bill Grady, now a casting director. "But he refused to let me take him in a limousine. He went by bus instead. I tailed after him. I waited. And when a medical officer came out, I asked him if Jimmy had made it. The officer told me he had made it by 1 ounce. What the officer didn't know was that Jim was so determined to make the weight that he hadn't been to the bathroom for 36 hours. It had been torture, but it had put him over. Stewart soon emerges, gleefully shouting to Grady, "I'm in! I'm in!" By the end of March, the Oscar-winning movie star is Private James Stewart and is sent for a week of processing at Fort MacArthur in San Pedro. Already a civilian pilot, he is shipped to Moffett Field at the southern end of San Francisco Bay for training with the Army Air Corps. He excels in basic training and is made a squad leader. After a month, he learns that when he finishes basic training, he will be assigned to a film unit at Wright Field in Ohio. Stewart also learns that Louis Mayer, MGM mogul, had pulled strings in Washington to have Stewart assigned to a motion picture unit. Mayer wants his star safe and sound. Stewart is outraged and meets with the commanding officer, Colonel E.B. Lyon. Stewart hands his pilot's license and his logbook to the colonel and tells him he wants to fly and fly in combat if it comes to that. Colonel Lyon says he will intercede in Stewart's behalf. However, Lyon tells Stewart the problem is not only overcoming Louis Mayer's influence in Washington, but Stewart's age. Stewart is turning 33, which is normally too old for an air cadet. Lyon's strong appeal wins the day, and Stewart is soon in pilot training. Stewart excels in all phases of flight training and passes his final check ride by the middle of November 1941. The movie star is now a certified Army Air Corps pilot. In December, he's commissioned a second lieutenant. It's also in December that the Japanese launch their sneak attack on Pearl Harbor. The United States is now in the war, and Stewart is ready to do his duty. Wearing his Army Air Corps uniform, Stewart serves as a presenter at the Academy Awards in February 1942 and hands the Oscar for Best Actor to Gary Cooper for his role in Sergeant York. During the spring of 1942, Stewart has to resist several attempts to make him a public affairs officer. Many in the Air Corps feel he would be of greater value making public appearances than flying in combat. After repeated requests, he is assigned to bomber training, qualifying as a B-17 Flying Fortress pilot by February 1943. Against his wishes, he is kept stateside as a flight instructor, flying both the B-17 and the B-24 Liberator, until November 1943, when, as Captain James Stewart, he ships overseas as the CO of a squadron of Liberators in the 445th Bomb Group. They are based at Tippenham, 100 miles northeast of London. Navigator Steve Kirkpatrick describes Stewart as a damn good commanding officer. I always had a feeling he would never ask you to do something he wouldn't do himself. Stewart's first mission comes on December 13th, 1943. He's part of a flight of several hundred B-24s that bomb submarine pens at the German port of Kiel. Stewart's B-24 suffers more than a dozen hits from flak, but no one is wounded, and the plane, though full of holes, flies well enough to drop her bombs and turn for home. Stewart's second mission is on December 20th. The target for the day is the German industrial city of Bremen. Stewart's squadron is to hit an oil refinery and a shipbuilding facility. This time, on the way to the target, Stewart's plane is not only flying through flak, but is also attacked by German fighters, the ME-109 and the ME-110. It looks dire until American P-47 Thunderbolts chase off the Messerschmitts. But not before one made a pass so close that Stewart says he can count the rivets in her belly. The squadron's missions continue, and the losses, B-24 begin stacking up. B-24s are shot down by German fighters, knocked out of the sky by flak, ditch in the English Channel when limping home, crash into each other, and explode when fumes from leaking gas tanks ignite. Leaking gas in the B-24s is such a problem that bomb bay doors are frequently opened to allow fumes to escape. On Stewart's 10th mission, late in February 1944, he nearly escapes death. The target for the day is a Messerschmitt factory deep inside Germany near Nuremberg. Anti-aircraft fire is especially concentrated and accurate. Stewart's Liberator is taking hits, rocking, rolling, and shaking, when a tremendous explosion lifts the plane and fills the cockpit with smoke. A blast of icy air hits Stewart. He looks down and sees a jagged hole that a basketball could pass through inches from his left foot. He has a perfect view of the German landscape 20,000 feet below. Suddenly, the anti-aircraft fire stops, and German fighters, the Focke-Wulf 190, appear. A B-24 on Stewart's right is riddled with bullets and has a wing blown off. It flips over and nose down, plummets toward the ground. Only one parachute is seen. Then on Stewart's left, a second B-24 is hit, and it too begins a death dive to the earth. The fighters disappear, and the anti-aircraft fire returns.
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12: 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Guaranteed human.
27: Three boys charged with gang raping a 12-year-old girl last summer in an Overtown community garden are set to go on trial in the early fall. While the 12 and 13-year-old have appeared in front of the judge before, the 15-year-old was just in adult bond court Monday.
28: Entered the plea of not guilty there and a demand for discovery.
27: The judge telling the attorneys for all three suspects to be back on July 2nd, where he will order the trial to begin within 2 months. Police say the boys took a 12-year-old to the garden where one held her down, one put rocks in her mouth, while a third sexually assaulted her. Florida motorists are seeing a slight reprieve at the the pump, but Gas Buddy's head of petroleum analysis says the downward trend is about to end.
3: Demand up, and with more exports away from the United States, that's putting upward pressure on our prices, and that's pretty notable.
27: Patrick DeHaan says the peak of fuel consumption is in July, and refining often declines during hurricane season. With Florida's News, I'm Kimba Tyler.
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22: Tampa Bay, some construction affecting your flow of traffic include north and southbound of I-75 between Dr. King Boulevard and Fowler Avenue. The roadway is reduced to two lanes. Also, the on-ramp towards eastbound lanes of I-4 from McIntosh is closed due to improvements. Also, north and southbound of Tyrone Boulevard has paving constructions overnight. That's going to be affecting lanes between Park Street and 5th Avenue North. Finally, Curlew Road eastbound after Countryside Boulevard. I'm Brian Black, News Radio WFLA.
23: Another comfortable night with rain-free conditions, partly cloudy skies. Our dew point's still pretty low, sitting in the lower 60s. You can expect your overnight lows to be comfortable as we wake up on Friday morning. We're looking at morning lows once again in the mid to lower 60s along the Nature Coast and the lower 70s closer to the coastline. It'll be another day of low humidity for our Friday with afternoon highs closer to 90 degrees. We'll have a few breaks in the clouds tomorrow and minimal rain chances, only about a 10%. I'm Max Defender 8 meteorologist Zuleika Soler.
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1: And we continue with Our American Stories. When we last left off, we were in the middle of Jimmy Stewart's 10th mission in February of 1944. Stewart is witnessing his unit of B-24 Liberators getting picked off in the sky by Nazi fighters. Here again is Roger McGrath.
2: A Liberator flown by Mack Williams, one of Stewart's oldest, most reliable pilots, takes a direct hit near the cockpit. Stewart thinks Williams must be dead and expects to see the plane nose over and plummet downward. To Stewart's astonishment, after rocking and shaking, the B-24 returns to straight and level flight. Williams, or his co-pilot, must be alive. Despite all the damage Stewart's plane has suffered, the engines continue to hum, and Stewart feels blessed relief when he finally reaches the English Channel. Landing at Tippenham will not be easy, though. The plane's hydraulic system has been shot away. As Stewart approaches the field, the landing gear has to be hand-cranked down, and control surfaces and brakes muscled by cables without any hydraulic assist. Stewart takes Tippenham's longest runway and needs every inch of it before the Liberator screeches to a halt. John Robinson, a crewman in Stewart's squadron, describes what the plane looks like. The tail of the ship was sticking up in the air and the nose was sticking up in front. Just in front of the wing, at the flight deck, the airplane had cracked open like an egg. The runway had aluminum scars where the plane had been dragged. Jimmy Stewart stood by the end of the airplane's left wingtip. As I walked up to him, he looked up at me and said, "Sergeant, somebody sure could get hurt in one of those damn things." As squadron CO, Stewart also has to write letters to parents and wives of those in his command who die or are missing in action. It takes a great toll on Stewart. Although he has tried not to, these are men he has grown close to. There's hope for some of the missing. When an airplane is shot down, everyone in the formation looks to see if men bail out and shoots open. Unlike the Japanese in the Pacific theater of the war, German fighter pilots allow their enemy airmen in parachutes to float to the earth. Those floating down even report German pilots flying by and saluting them. This gives Stuart some measure of comfort. During March 1944, Jimmy Stuart, now Major Stuart, begins flying in a specially equipped B-24 Liberator called a Pathfinder. The Pathfinder is equipped with radar and all the latest electronics, and theoretically can conduct precision bombing even when the target is obscured by clouds. Late in March, flying a Pathfinder, Stuart leads 200 bombers to an aircraft manufacturing plant north of Berlin. However, the undercast is pea soup thick, and the bombardier tells Stuart, even with the plane's special equipment, hitting the plant will be unlikely. Rather than waste the bombs of 200 Liberators, Stuart orders the flight to follow him to the day's secondary target, Berlin. This will be the first time any of Stuart's boys get to hit Big B, as they call Berlin. Despite heavy flak, they drop 6,000 incendiaries and 600 bombs on the German capital. During April, Stuart is made operations officer of the 453rd Bomb Group, which is stationed at Old Buckingham, only 6 miles from the 445th at Tibbenham. Now he has responsibility for organizing and briefing 4 squadrons for their missions. Although he continues to fly, he now sweats out most missions at Old Buckingham Base. He may not be facing German fighters in flak, but watching the flight crews take off and fearing some will not return gnaws at him every waking moment. He says, "All my efforts, all my prayers couldn't stand between them and their fates, and I grieved over them." Mechanical and electrical problems and fuel leaks plagued the B-24 Liberator throughout the war. After repairs, it's always good to take a plane up for a check ride. Stuart takes one particularly troublesome B-24 up for a check ride himself. With Captain Andy Lowe in the co-pilot seat, with a clipboard and list of systems to test, Major Stuart takes off from Old Buckingham and turns south towards Tibbenham. As Stuart approaches his old base, Lowe says a wry smile comes upon the Major's face. Again and again, Stuart buzzes the tower at Tibbenham. Men pour out of base buildings to watch the wild man, who is soon identified as Major James Stuart. The 453rd is busy in May as preparations begin for the Normandy invasion. Stuart climbs into the cockpit and leads 2 missions himself. In June, he's promoted to lieutenant colonel. And in July, he becomes the operational officer for the 2nd Combat Wing. He's now coordinating the missions of several bomb groups. Nonetheless, he still flies missions himself. In December, he becomes chief of staff of the 2nd Combat Wing. In March 1945, he's promoted to colonel and becomes commanding officer of the 2nd Combat Wing. By then, he has flown 20 combat missions and twice been decorated with the Distinguished Flying Cross and 4 times with the Air Medal. He also receives the Croix de Guerre with Palm from the French Air Force. By the end of August 1945, Colonel James Stuart is back in the United States. Friends say he has aged 10 years and has developed a hard edge. He remains in the reserves and is promoted to Brigadier General in 1959, making him the highest-ranking actor in American history. He flies as an observer in a B-52 during a bombing mission in Vietnam in 1966. 2 years later, he retires after 27 years of service. Most Americans today know nothing about James Stuart, decorated World War II pilot. He is only Jimmy Stuart, movie star. And movie star, he continues to be after the war, starting with It's a Wonderful Life in 1946. And later, such classics as Winchester 73, Rear Window, Vertigo, The Spirit of St. Louis, and Anatomy of a Murder. The American Film Institute names him the third greatest male star of all time. Despite all this, Hollywood fame, acting acclaim, Stewart always said his greatest honor of his life was serving his country in World War II, where he said, "I met the most wonderful assortment of guys you'd ever want to know during those 4 years in the service. I came to know what went on in their minds and hearts. I shared their hopes and fears and privations as an enlisted man. And I tried with all my might to lead and protect them when I became an officer."
1: And what a story, and a special thanks to Greg Hengler for all the great work he does bringing this story to you. And a special thanks also to Roger McGrath, author of Gunfighters, Highwaymen, and Vigilantes, Violence on the Frontier, a U.S. Marine and former history professor at UCLA, and a regular here on our show. The life of Jimmy Stewart, his story, and his greatest starring role ever as a war hero here on Our American Stories.

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16: And we continue with Our American Stories and with the story of his son and the impact of his father on his life. Here's Bruce Paddock paying tribute to his father.
17: Unfortunately, my father passed on at age 48. I was only 12. And so it was a very, you know, even talking about it now, I get somewhat emotional, even though it was some 60 years ago that my father died. But he was Italian. He was happy. He loved to eat. He loved to drink. He was always telling jokes. He was always kidding around. So he was like a big, big kid. And so I enjoyed being with my father. He had tuberculosis when he was younger. He actually had a collapsed lung, so he was functioning with only one lung. He was a heavy smoker. I still remember being in the shop and him spraying the furniture with lacquer, and there's no ventilation. I'd be breathing the fumes. He would be breathing the fumes. It wasn't unusual for me to get so high and dizzy, I would actually pass out from the fumes. But we laughed about it. You know, it's back in the days. I had no idea that I was breathing toxic fumes. But I was, and he was kind of ignorant to it. He would grab his chest, and he would, he was in pain. Well, he thought it was his collapsed lung. He would blame it on the adhesions in his lung. But what he was really dealing with, and I was too young to know any better now, with my medical background, he was suffering from angina, where he had a narrowing of his coronary arteries. And that's what was causing his severe chest pain. And that's what eventually killed him. And it was sudden. It was on a Sunday. I remember it distinctly now as I did 60 years ago. I was actually at my friend Scott Baldwin's house, and I was 12, Scott was 12. We were playing basketball in his backyard, and his mother called and said, Bruce, there's a call for you. And so it was the landlady of the people that we rented from, and she just said, Bruce, you need to come home. Your mother needs you right now. And I'm like, what? You know, I didn't even perceive. My mother needs me. Why does my mother need me? And why is Edith Thompson, the old landlady, calling? I mean, she was like my surrogate mother, so that was... And then when I ran home and rounded the corner, I saw the ambulance sitting out in front of the house, and I immediately thought, my mother was injured, or my mother died, or something happened to my mother. And so I ran in the home, and then I could see my mother, and she was distraught. And then she announced, you know, that my father had died. And he was still up in the bedroom, and the EMS people were still trying to revive him, but didn't. Now you have to, this is 1960. Okay, so we'll say medicine and therapeutics aren't what they are today. You know, maybe today he might be alive. I don't know. You know, I call it BDAD, before dad, after dad. My childhood was happy. My parents were encouraging. I was a good student. I was somewhat athletically inclined, so I was involved in many sports. But after my father died, it became economically more difficult because he was the primary person who was bringing the money in. And emotionally, it was more difficult. And of course, my mother was very much in love with my father, and she didn't handle it well. In fact, I remember she went into

0: and never did fully recover. She was somewhat depressed, and I've often said she didn't have a lot of joy in her life. And where before, when my father was living, she was, you know, she was very upbeat, very happy, a very enjoyed life, enjoyed marriage, enjoyed her family. But I think after my father died, it was challenging for all of us. You know, you have sometimes have a feeling of being alone, you know, nobody to commiserate with. And even back then, I guess the story was, well, that happens, that's part of life, buck up, handle it. And you do, but you end up stuffing a lot of your emotions. I think, you know, even to this day, I still feel as though life has kind of cheated me not having a father. Although I think what I did do during high school and college, I tended to gravitate toward other male mentors. I was very involved in sports, lettered in basketball, football, track, and so my coaches became my mentors. I was very involved in scouting, so my scout master, I did actually attain the rank of Eagle Scout, which, you know, which isn't done by many people, but I would attribute that to my scout masters who became my mentors. They were almost like my surrogate fathers. So there's a number of men who have influenced my life in a positive manner. So not having a father on one hand opened up the opportunity. And I also believe that many of these men knew that I did not have a father. I think many of them maybe spent a little more attention to me and gave me a little more guidance than they normally would. So I think that has had a very positive effect on my life. I've often told the story of after my father died, we were in the poor part of town. Between 26th and 36th Avenue was the wealthy part of town. That's where all the doctors, lawyers, business people live. And I had the privilege of having paper routes for, what I think, 5 years from age 12 through 17. The things I do remember is that it was a morning paper route. I was up every morning at 5:30. And I have to walk 4 blocks to collect my papers. Anybody who's familiar with Lake Superior and the North Shore of Lake Superior understands that the weather is very changeable and very challenging. I think the coldest temperature I've physically been in is 42 below zero. And when the winds blow along Lake Superior, people don't recognize Lake Superior is the largest of the freshwater lakes. All four of the other Great Lakes can fit inside Lake Superior, and it's like an inland sea. And when the winds blow out of the northeast, they talk about the gales of November, and the winter months is brutal. And the winds can be, gale force is usually 35 knots. And so I would be delivering papers, you know, during the wintertime and 10, 20 below zero. And it was challenging. I mean, you couldn't pay me enough money to do that today. But back then, as I've often said, ignorance is bliss. What you don't know. I thought everybody lived like that. I still have very vivid memories of working with my father. I think my father instilled in me a work ethic, a sense of entrepreneurship, and I still quote him from time to time. Certain things are just certain memories that I have, even though it's been, you know, over 60 years since he's passed. My father, you know, he would always have a saying, and I still use this today, you inspect what you expect. Essentially meaning you're involved in many things during your lifetime and you're giving people direction and order, but you always trust people, give people guidance, but you're always inspecting. You're expecting people to perform and you want to make sure that they are performing the way they're supposed to. So it's a saying, you inspect what you expect, I think is, I've carried that from my childhood, from my father, and beyond in business and even in my personal life.
1: And a special thanks to Bruce Paddock.

0: for paying tribute to his dad. You can hear it in his voice, though he lost his dad when he was merely 12 years old, and his father left this world early at 48. His dad's still with him. My father instilled in me a work ethic that's still with me today. Then he even quoted one of his great lines, which he lives by: you inspect what you expect. He was an Italian man, a happy man, loved telling a joke, loved eating, also was a heavy smoker, and by the standards of today, worked in, let's just say, or created unsafe workspaces. But so did everybody. A father and son story, Bruce Paddock paying tribute to his dad here on Our American Stories.
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15: A Pinecrest man back behind bars facing more charges.
16: The last arrest form that I read was not an isolated incident. I do find that this defendant is showing a pattern of behavior and is potentially a danger to the community.
15: South Miami police say 49-year-old Rogerio De Souza surrendered to authorities after a second woman came forward with graphic indecent exposure allegations. Investigators using a license plate reader to link De Souza's Grace Hesla to a May 23rd incident along US 1. This is just weeks after he was first booked for allegedly stalking a woman from a Brickell gym and exposing himself at a red light. A 16-year-old remaining locked up after Sunday shooting at a so-called takeover event in Clearwater. Polk County Sheriff Grady Judd says Noel Marsh may have fired his weapon as many as 7 times, striking another teen in several places. Judd says Marsh's mother and grandmother turned him in earlier this week, and his background appears to be unremarkable.
17: When we looked at his social media, he was throwing gang signs and trying to be cool. but we don't see any other evidence that he's a member of a gang. And in addition to that, when we look at his criminal history, it's not significant.
15: Marsh is charged with attempted second-degree murder. The 17-year-old shooting victim is expected to recover. Law enforcement officials in South Florida stepping up efforts to stop human trafficking ahead of the FIFA World Cup, which begins next week. Seven matches of the six-week-long international soccer tournament will be held at Hard Rock Stadium in Miami Gardens. Florida's attorney general says his office is working with federal agencies to surge more resources to South Florida.
18: Just the nature of the international presence, the money, the coastline, the entertainment. A lot of people from other countries where laws are different and they're accustomed to some sick behaviors that, you know, might be legal or more permissive there.
15: The U.S., Canada, and Mexico jointly hosting the tournament from June 11th to July 19th. With Florida's News, I'm Kimba Tyler.
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20: Tampa Bay, some construction affecting your flow of traffic include north and southbound of I-75 between Dr. King Boulevard and Fowler Avenue. The roadway is reduced to two lanes. Also, the on-ramp towards eastbound lanes of I-4 from McIntosh is closed due to improvements. Also, north and southbound of Tyrone Boulevard has paving constructions overnight. That's going to be affecting lanes between Park Street and 5th Avenue North. Finally, Curlew Road eastbound after Countryside Boulevard. I'm Brian Black, News Radio WFLA.
21: Another comfortable night with rain-free conditions, partly cloudy skies. Our dew point's still pretty low, sitting in the lower 60s. You can expect your overnight lows to be comfortable as we wake up on Friday morning. We're looking at morning lows once again in the mid to lower 60s along the Nature Coast and the lower 70s closer to the coastline. It'll be another day of low humidity for our Friday with afternoon highs closer to 90 degrees. We'll have a few breaks in the clouds tomorrow and minimal rain chances, only about a 10%. I'm Max Offender 8 meteorologist Zuleika Soler.
22: A push for more aid to Ukraine. I'm Lisa Lacera, Fox News. The House passing a measure that would allow another $8 billion to head to Ukraine to help in its war with Russia, as Ukraine's president writes an open letter to Russian President Vladimir Putin asking for a one-on-one meeting. President Trump said he thinks that's a positive thing.
23: I'm glad that they're maybe talking about meeting. I think we had a lot to do with it.
22: The president has been working to get the two leaders to agree on a ceasefire. Today, he said both sides need to compromise. In a multi-hour session, the Senate working toward passage on a $1.8 billion bill that would fund ICE and Customs and Border Protection. It failed to pass an amendment to add the so-called Save America Act to the bill, which would require proof of citizenship to vote. Arizona's attorney general responds after the state's highest court denies her appeal to send a fake elector case back to a grand jury.
24: Arizona Attorney General Chris Mays's office says the Democrat will seek a new indictment against allies of President Trump accused of aiding in attempts to overturn the 2020 presidential election results. The move comes after Arizona's Supreme Court denied an effort to revive Mays's first indictment against them. The charges, which included fraud and forgery, accused defendants, including former White House Chief of Staff Mark Meadows, of conspiring to corrupt the election result in Arizona by falsely claiming to be legitimate electors.
22: Fox's Kristen Goodwin. Sanctions imposed against Cuban President Miguel Diaz-Canel, his wife, and three others, including the son of former Cuban President Raul Castro. Chinese President Xi Jinping set to travel to North Korea next week for his first visit in years. The announcement came a day after North Korea unveiled a new facility to produce nuclear bomb fuels. During a visit to the plant, North Korean leader Kim Jong-un announced plans to strengthen the country's nuclear forces at what he called an exponential rate. 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
0: This is Lee Habib, and this is Our American Stories, the show where America is the star and the American people. 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They're some of our favorites. Up next, a story that comes to us from an Air Force fighter pilot and Top Gun graduate. Let's take a listen.
1: My name is Brigadier General Jim Boots Demarest. I was a classmate at the United States Air Force Academy of a guy by the name of Captain Steve Phyllis. And I'm going to tell a story about Steve and his life and the heroic circumstances around his shoot down and untimely death on the 15th of February, 1991, during Operation Desert Storm. Steve was a Midwestern kid born and raised in Rock Island, Illinois. He was the oldest of five children and described by both his mom and his dad as Dobson's strong-willed child. Early on in his life, his dad was in the Air Force. They had moved to Wyoming, and Steve thought his parents so oppressive that he decided to run away. So he packed all his earthly belongings at age four and went out the front door, and his parents watched him walk all the way to the parade field. He got underneath the bleachers and had packed a peanut butter jelly sandwich and lasted about 6 hours under the bleachers before coming back and realizing that perhaps his mother and father's rules were not as onerous as he originally thought. But as the oldest of five, he was a leader within the family. And, you know, we hear that a lot about oldest children. But in Steve's case, one of the examples that I think that kind of brings this out is that in Rock Island, Illinois, the family lived in a neighborhood full of children. And so there were constantly sports games going on outside. They would play street hockey and flag football and soccer. And as was often the case, the kids that were better athletes tried to put themselves all on the same team to compete against the kids that were not as athletic. And Steve was the kind of kid that would be almost always selected as a captain. And unlike most of his peers, Steve would pick all the kids that nobody else picked to be on his team. But he would take a few minutes before the start of a soccer game and coach them all up. And nine times out of 10, the less athletic kids, through Steve's leadership and coaching, would come up on top of the neighborhood sports games. And it was kind of a testament to the kind of guy he was. He was very much an informal and a formal leader later in his life. But he was an inspiring kind of guy, very quiet as a child, but kind of led by example and through action. He was a high school football player. He played in the marching band. But early on in his adult life, he determined that there was something more for him out there, and he couldn't quite put his finger on it. But as he approached his senior year in high school, it became evident to him that a future in the military would align with his organized, fastidious personality, and also with the fact that Steve felt a calling to serve. He was an altar boy. He was a captain of whatever sport he was on. And so in late 1977, he wrote a letter and applied to go to the United States Air Force Academy in Colorado Springs. And the letter that he wrote to his congressman is a classic, because unlike a lot of others who wrote their congressman to talk about the free education and that, Steve's letter to his congressman was very focused on the fact that he felt that it was his duty as an American citizen to serve in the military, and that the Air Force Academy would provide him with the greatest opportunity to serve. He also thought it might be neat to be a pilot, which he mentioned in his application, but it was much more about service and his obligation to his country than for his own personal gain. So in the summer of 1978, Steve shows up in Colorado Springs with 1,500 of his new friends to attend the United States Air Force Academy. And his parents made the trip that many parents do. They loaded up the family station wagon with all of Steve's worldly possessions, the other four children, and they made the long drive from Rock Island, Illinois to Colorado Springs, where on a sunny, bright morning in June of 1978, Steve was dropped off and in short order taught to march and marched off with a group of a dozen or so of his new classmates. So when he graduated from the Air Force Academy on June 2nd of 1982, he was one of 450 classmates off to undergraduate pilot training. And Steve went off to pilot training with one goal in mind, and that was to be fighter qualified and to fly the A-10 Warthog as an Air Force fighter pilot. And his single-minded focus and determination drove him through the 52-week pilot training program. He excelled academically. He was always extremely well prepared. He was a cool character under pressure. And those things in the military aviation world translated to success. And so on assignment night in late 1983, Steve was fortunate enough to get his first choice, got assigned the A-10 Warthog, and was on his way to Alex, Louisiana, to Suwon Air Base in the Republic of Korea. After being in Suwon for a while, upgrading to instructor pilot, it became clear to Steve that he wanted to excel in the A-10, and that means that he wanted to compete to attend the prestigious Air Force's Fighter Weapons School. Now, many may know the weapons school as Top Gun from the Navy movie, but the Air Force Fighter Weapons School was more than just a place to do great flying. Steve got over 200 hours of instruction and platform instruction to make him not only a great fighter pilot, but a great instructor. And he loved to teach, and he loved to learn about the A-10. And so while at Suwon, he was selected for and attended the prestigious Air Force Fighter Weapons School, where he graduated as a distinguished graduate, returning to Suwon Air Base to complete his two-year assignment in Korea.
0: And you're listening to Brigadier General Jim Boots Demarest tell the story of Captain Steve Phyllis. And you're learning about a profile in character and a profile of some of the men and women who serve this nation, and particularly the ones that go to our academies, and that's at West Point and Annapolis and in Colorado Springs. That's the Air Force Academy, West Point, of course, the Army, and the Navy in Annapolis, Maryland. When we come back, more of the story of Captain Steve Phyllis here on Our American Stories.

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0: And we continue with Our American Stories and Brigadier General Jim Boots Demarest telling the story of Captain Steve Phyllis. Let's pick up where we last left off.
13: Then it was time for another assignment, and Steve was lucky enough to get a third assignment to fly the A-10, this time in a much different environment as he was shipped from Korea to Myrtle Beach, South Carolina. And Steve is cruising along like the rest of us until summer of 1990, when Saddam Hussein's Republican Guards roll south from Iraq into a little country that at that time none of us had heard of called Kuwait. And Myrtle Beach was part of a quick reaction force at the time, such that as soon as armor came south into Kuwait, Myrtle Beach was put on recall and told to get ready to deploy. And Steve, as the weapons officer and tactical leader of the Panthers, who were designated to be the first squadron out the door, within a few weeks of the invasion, are loaded on a C-5 and sent to Saudi Arabia to a little air base in the middle of nowhere. So they land and the door comes down on the transport airplane, and Steve and the others on the airplane are greeted by a 120-degree blast of heat from the desert, the likes of which they had never felt before. And they quickly prepared for the arrival of a squadron of 24 A-10s, which when they landed had half a load of fuel. The only weapons they had on board were a gun, and they were the only thing standing between the Republican Guards and Saudi Arabia. And I think what people have to remember is at the time that Iraq invaded Kuwait, they had the fifth largest standing army on the face of the earth. They had just come out of 10 years of combat operations with Iran, so they were very experienced. They were equipped with some of the most modern and sophisticated Soviet-built aircraft and surface-to-air missiles that the world had seen. And so while we know in the end that Desert Storm was a stunning victory, that was anything but assured in the summer of 1990. And so the buildup during Desert Shield was all about getting people ready. Now, in the prelude to the war, Steve had been promoted out of being the weapons officer and now was the commander of Sea Flight. And a flight commander is essentially the officer in charge of about 12 other pilots in the squadron. And one of Steve's important pre-war taskings was to make what we call combat pairings. And the idea here is that you would take your most experienced pilot and pair him with the least experienced pilot to average out the experience of the flight, so that as we went out there, it increased the survivability of the squadron overall. And so as Steve, as the high-time A-10 pilot in his flight, decided to select as his combat wingman, Lieutenant Rob Sweet.
7: What we have seen is a redoubling of Saddam Hussein's efforts to destroy completely Kuwait and its people. I have therefore directed General Norman Schwarzkopf, in conjunction with coalition forces, to use all forces available, including ground forces, to eject the Iraqi army from Kuwait.
13: So Desert Storm kicks off, and Rob and Steve are going to fly 29 of their first 30 combat missions together. And it is everything from benign attacks of unmanned targets to being shot at by surface-to-air missiles and anti-aircraft artillery, and they had an incredible experience back and forth. But the story really that I want to focus on surrounds their 30th combat mission. On February 15th of 1991, Steve and Rob were tasked on what was by far their most dangerous mission of the war. They were tasked to fly 100 miles north of the Kuwait-Saudi border and attack Saddam's elite Republican Guards, the same units that had spearheaded the initial invasion and who were equipped with Iraq's most modern equipment. So they're tasked against the Republican Guards, but not just any Republican Guards. They happened to get tasked against the Medina Division, which later became famous for the Battle of Medina Ridge. They proved themselves throughout the war to be the most ferocious and dedicated fighters of any unit in the Iraqi Republican Guards. And the mission was very straightforward. To prepare the battle space for an upcoming invasion, they were to target artillery, armor, and military equipment. What would make this mission even more difficult was that the Republican Guards had concentrated their forces. So this unit of about 10,000 elite Republican Guard troops were amassed in a circle about 3 miles wide and 6 miles across. And the idea behind that was to spread the equipment out enough to make it hard to target, but to provide overlapping fields of fire for the over 150 pieces of mobile anti-aircraft artillery and the 24 SA-13 batteries. Now, the SA-13 was the most modern and sophisticated surface-to-air missile that the Iraqis owned. It was Soviet-built and designed, and unlike other systems, it did not rely on radar. It would track in the infrared and the electro-optical spectrum, meaning that the aircraft would get no electronic warning that it was being shot. And it was arrayed with overlapping fields of fire throughout this Republican Guard unit. So Steve and Rob launch for their afternoon mission at about 2 p.m. local. They go up, they conduct a pre-strike refueling to top off on fuel, and they take their fully loaded A-10s 100 miles north to try and find military targets against the Republican guards. And targets they find. Steve is getting ready to roll in and do a strafing pass, and Rob is in an orbit at 10,000 feet. And the way that they ran the tactics here is that one guy would roll in and attack, and the other fighter in a supporting role would orbit overhead to look out for anti-aircraft artillery and surface-to-air missile launches. So Steve rolls in, comes off target, and as he looks up, he notices that a surface-to-air missile has been launched at Rob's suite. And Steve keys the mic and calls Enfield, break, SAM launch. And about the same time, Rob looks out and sees a surface-to-air missile has been launched, thin trail of white smoke, and the missile is stationary on his canopy, a sign that it is tracking toward him. It's not moving left or right, it's tracking toward him. So Steve calls out the break, Rob dispenses chaff and flares, does a high G maneuver, and successfully defeats the first surface-to-air missile that Robin had experienced in his Desert Storm missions. At this point, perhaps it was time to leave, but the A-10s had decided early in the war that if anybody on the ground shot at them, they were going to immediately return lethal fire. They were trying to discourage these SAM operators from shooting at coalition aircraft, and there's no better way to dissuade someone from shooting than to shoot back at them. So, consistent with their tactics, Steve rolls in, comes off a strafing pass, starts to make a turn, and now it's Rob's turn to roll in and deliver lethal fire against the surface-to-air missile launch site. At that moment, Steve sees that a second surface-to-air missile launch from a different location is guiding on Rob's airplane. Calls for the break. Too late. Sweet doesn't see it, and he's in his left-hand turn when he feels a little bit of a thump, and this airplane is now rolled wings level. It's not a violent explosion. There's no big bang. And he looks down, and there's a bunch of lights on in the cockpit now, and he looks out to his right wing and sees a big hole where the right wing used to be. Most of it is gone. There's some residual fire from the fuel and hydraulic lines, and now all sorts of lights start to come on in the cockpit indicating that there's some major malfunctions going on in the airplane.
0: And you're listening to Brigadier General Jim Boots Demarest tell the story of Captain Steve Phyllis and his raid from a base in Saudi Arabia, 100 miles north, coming in contact with the Medina Division, the most ferocious division of Saddam Hussein's. What happens next? Well, we'll continue with this story. We'll continue with Jim Demarest's story of Steve Phyllis here on Our American Stories.

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9: The search for answers after a 30-year-old woman's body was found on Hollywood Beach. Police say it appears she was snorkeling or diving near Dr. Vondi Mizelula Johnson State Park during the daytime Wednesday. Her body washed ashore that evening. A witness describing what he saw.
10: Saw them from my window. They were pulling something, and then I saw them drag something onto the shoreline, and it turned out to be a lady's body.
9: An autopsy will determine how the woman died. The city of Boca Raton is down to just two finalists in its search for the next police chief. Former Chief Michelle Muccio left in March after spending 40 years with the department. Six as chief, the move came as part of a strategic organizational realignment by the city manager. The finalists to replace her are Nicholas Augustine, who serves as assistant chief of police in Maryland's Montgomery County Police Department, and Jared Phelps, who is currently the police chief in Jacksonville, North Carolina. Decision is expected later this month. With Florida's News, I'm Kimba Tyler.
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14: Tampa Bay, some construction affecting your flow of traffic include north and southbound of I-75 between Dr. King Boulevard and Fowler Avenue. The roadway is reduced to 2 lanes. Also, the on-ramp towards eastbound lanes of I-4 from McIntosh is closed due to improvements. Also, north and southbound of Tyrone Boulevard has paving constructions overnight. That's going to be affecting lanes between Park Street and 5th Avenue North. Finally, Curlew Road eastbound after Countryside Boulevard. I'm Brian Black, News Radio WFLA.
15: Another comfortable night with rain-free conditions, partly cloudy skies. Our dew point still pretty low, sitting in the lower 60s. You can expect your overnight lows to be comfortable as we wake up on Friday morning. We're looking at morning lows once again in the mid to lower 60s along the Nature Coast and the lower 70s closer to the coastline. It'll be another day of low humidity for our Friday with afternoon highs closer to 90 degrees. We'll have a few breaks in the clouds tomorrow and minimal rain chances, only about a 10%. I'm Max Defender 8 meteorologist Zuleika Soler.
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16: And we continue with Our American Stories and with Brigadier General Jim Boots Demarest telling the story of Captain Steve Phyllis in a raid that cost him his life in 1991. Let's return to Brigadier General Demarest with the rest of this story.
17: The controls are not responding. And so he reaches down and pulls the ejection handles and now is under parachute, descending on top of the troops that he and Steve just got done bombing. So he takes off his helmet, checks he's got a good parachute. He can hear bullets whizzing by his head as he's making this 5-minute parachute descent. Low on fuel, alone, orbiting at 10,000 feet in a slow-moving airplane, over 10,000 emboldened Iraqi troops. After about a minute following Sweet's ejection, Steve has earned the right to leave. Yet the thought of leaving never crosses his mind. So he gets back on the radio after getting the search and rescue started and starts to call other A-10s in the local area and connects with a flight called Packmire 3 and 4 and begins to talk to the flight lead. And what I think is important to understand is that the A-10 is not equipped with a radar. And so in order for A-10 pilots to find something, they have to visually acquire it. There's no radar or other G-Wiz equipment that helps them find each other. So Steve is on the radio, orbiting in a left-hand turn at 10,000 feet. Everybody on the ground with a rifle, with an anti-aircraft artillery, or with a SAM system is now shooting at Steve. And Steve is trying to talk this flight of A-10s to come over his position to help provide additional firepower and support, because he's not willing to concede the fact that Sweet's going to get captured. 3 minutes after Sweet ejects, Steve is still orbiting over the target. And unfortunately, the inbound A-10s are unable to find Steve and locate Sweet's position. And so, in an act that can only be considered selfless and heroic, Steve reaches down and purposely dispenses high-visibility pyrotechnic flares. His intent there is to use those as a visual signal to get the A-10's eyes on. What, in fact, it also does is that anybody on the ground that had not yet seen Steve now sees him. 3 minutes and 45 seconds after Sweet ejects, an eternity in a combat zone orbiting over an entire division of Iraqi troops, Steve's A-10 is struck by an SA-13 and he quickly identifies the fact that it's mortally wounded. What does he do? The first thing he does is he gets on the radio and tells the guys that are inbound, "Hey guys, it's too hot here. You should not come." Then, and only after making sure that his inbound friends are safe, he turns the airplane south to try and put additional distance between himself and Rob's ejection location, knowing that search and rescue forces are on their way to Rob. Steve makes it about 15 miles south, his airplane falling apart. He keys the mic on his way out of the area, and in a voice as cool and calm as I'm telling the story today, using the code word for the day for aircraft down, keys the mic and says, "Enfield 37 is bagged as well." Just a few minutes later, unbeknownst to his friends, his fellow fighter pilots, his wingmen, his family, his A-10 is struck by another surface-to-air missile shot from a different Republican Guard unit that knocks the tail off of his A-10, and the mortally wounded airplane cartwheels into the desert, killing Steve Phyllis on impact. Sweet lands 50 meters from a Russian-built T-72 tank and is swarmed by dozens of Iraqi soldiers, beating him with fists and rifle butts. Had it not been for a couple of Iraqi officers that came out and drug him out of there, he may not have survived his first minute on the ground. He is taken to an underground facility. He's transferred to Baghdad. He is beaten and tortured and interrogated. But 19 days after he was shot down, the coalition air forces got word that Iraq was going to liberate all the prisoners of war. And at the time, Steve was awarded and earned the Silver Star and the Purple Heart for his heroism that day. Air Force Magazine wrote a great article summarizing Steve's heroics and making the case and asking the question, what does it take for a fighter pilot to earn the Medal of Honor? Because although we've been in aerial combat for the last 30 years, no fighter pilot has earned the Medal of Honor since Vietnam. And look, Steve is a hero because the Silver Star recognizes gallantry in action. And the Medal of Honor standard is very high, as it should be. But to be awarded the Medal of Honor, a member has to display conspicuous gallantry at the risk of life above and beyond the call of duty, so conspicuous as to clearly distinguish the individual from his comrades. It must have involved risk of life, and it has to be against a military enemy in a named operation. And so when you look at those standards and the heroism of the story that I just told, I think that Steve Phyllis and his heroics check all those boxes. And I'm not the only one. I've been able to garner the support of not only our entire class, but Steve's wing commander, now retired Major General Sandy Sharp, who was a colonel at the time and indirectly involved in Steve's Combat Valor Award, agrees that upon further review of the evidence, that Steve's heroics are worthy of the Medal of Honor. But the Medal of Honor upgrade process is difficult and long, and there's a political component to it, meaning that after we assemble all this evidence as to what Steve did and all these sworn statements, a member of Congress has to come forward and endorse the fact that they support the upgrade of the Combat Valor Award. And I am very pleased to announce that while I cannot mention the name of the United States Senator quite yet, a prominent senator has stepped up and said that they intend to endorse the package and put Steve Phyllis's award forward to upgrade his Silver Star to the Medal of Honor. And whether it gets upgraded or not is beyond my control. But what is in my control is to share Steve's story of heroics in any way that I can. And I think that sentiment is best expressed by the dedication of the book, Five Nickels. Because I make the dedication to my children, to Gabby and Chad, so that you will know a true hero when you see one. And that is the story of Air Force Captain Steve Phyllis.
16: And a great job on the production by Greg Hengler. And a special thanks to Brigadier General Jim Boots Demarest for telling and sharing the story of heroism of Captain Steve Phyllis and his work during the Gulf War in 1991. And history repeats itself again and again and again and again. Men and women in this great country step up and do things like Captain Steve did on that day for his buddy, for his brother in arms. And by the way, if you love the story and want to know more, Brigadier General Demarest has written a book called Five Nickels, the true story of the Desert Storm heroics and sacrifice of Air Force Captain Steve Phyllis. Go to your local bookstore and order it, or go to Amazon and the usual suspects. The story of Captain Steve Phyllis here on Our American Stories.
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5: And we return to Our American Stories. Up next, a story from West Mineral, Kansas, about something that can best be described as a pretty big deal. Here's Joe Manns with a story.
6: What's orange weighs about 11 million pounds and is literally the biggest attraction in southeast Kansas? Well, if you guessed Big Brutus, you are exactly right. I'm Joe Manns, the general manager at Big Brutus. It is the most amazing job I've ever had. Obviously, I have the biggest boss I think that anybody has ever had. So let's talk a little bit about Big Brutus and how it came to be. But we're going to go back in time just a little bit. Mining in southeast Kansas actually dates back to the 1870s. What was done was below surface mining. And it required a lot of people. So they hired people from all over the world. A lot of them were concentrated in the Balkans area of Southeast Europe. Now, the Balkans area, it's Italy, Austria, Germany, Yugoslavia, England, Wales, Scotland, France, and Belgium, just to name a few. So they were brought here because the mining underground was pretty much a thankless, dirty job. And it gave opportunities for the immigrants to come to the United States and make money. Below surface mining peaked in 1926. Kansas miners playing a key role in supplying lead, zinc, and of course coal that were needed during World War I and II. Above the surface was much safer. But to get to it, it was anywhere from 20 to 40 feet below surface to get to the coal. How did they get to it? Well, they needed bigger machinery. And there was a rather ingenious fella in West Mineral, Kansas, who invented his own machine in the late 1920s to help that happen. That little shovel is called the Markley shovel, and it was an amazing piece of machinery considering there were no welding machines, barely any electricity, but the man designed this machine and, of course, fabricated it, and it went to work. Mr. Markley was a rather amazing man in that he had a fifth grade education, no formal engineering training, but he dreamt up the idea of there's got to be a better way to do this. When the machine was completed, it was actually operated by two Studebaker car engines. Bigger became better because, well, there's got to be a more efficient way. How do you do that? You make a larger machine. And when they got ready to design Brutus, what came in mind was the Markley shovel, which was literally operating about 4 or 5 miles northwest of where Brutus currently sits. And they went and talked to the family and, you know, wanted to know if they could maybe buy the design. And the family said, no, it's not for sale. Literally tried to buy the machine. And they said, no, it's not for sale. Literally offered the designer and builder a job to help design and build Big Brutus. And he said, no, not interested in that either, because you don't really want me. You want my machine, and it's not for sale. The engineers then went back to South Milwaukee, which was where Brutus was designed and fabricated, and got to checking, and the design man that designed the Markley shovel and builder had not got a patent on his machine. Unfortunately, that's the way it was. And in the early 1960s, they came back to West Mineral, Kansas, and set across the section, literally from the little Markley shovel, and sketched it all out, took it back to South Milwaukee, Bucyrus, Erie, basically copied it and enlarged it, and voila, Big Brutus was born.

0: than 1 minute, which is rather amazing considering you're picking up 150 tons of dirt. By the way, the equivalent of 150 tons is roughly 18 full-size African elephants. I think that's kind of an amazing factoid in itself. Now, Brutus itself is rather an amazing machine. Under peak operating conditions, you're talking about 15,000 horsepower. 15,000 horsepower would power a normal city of about 15,000 people. The primary operating crew for Big Brutus, an 11 million pound machine, was three men. The three men to operate the machine were the groundman, the oiler, and the operator. So Brutus, in his career, dug about 11 square miles, which doesn't sound like a lot, but when you're digging 40 to 60 feet deep and piling the dirt beside you, you know, the equivalent of that. So if you could start out Brutus from where he's at now and say, okay, head east, Brutus, and just dig as far as you can dig. I want you to dig me a pit 40 feet deep and just keep going as long as what Brutus actually ran. Where it would run you out is on the other side of the Mississippi River. Now, understand Brutus is about 30 miles from the Kansas-Missouri state line. And imagine it going well past that, all the way over to the Mississippi River. The Big Brutus Museum, which of course is where Brutus is located, he actually sits just behind the last pit that he dug. When they backed him up there, they knew that Brutus was going to get shut down. Brutus is a significant part of mining history in southeast Kansas, a part of history which is all too easily forgotten because people, A, don't realize that it was here and actually a part of what went on, and B, it's such a behemoth machine that people need to know. It's literally an engineering marvel in itself. We're very fortunate that we have a lot of the miners around that are still around that come out and share with people. And when we have visitors, they are just totally in awe of how big the machine is and just try to wrap their mind around what it took to operate the machine. And when you tell them it literally only took three people to operate the machine, they're just totally awestruck. You cannot believe it with a machine this big. So it's very important for us to keep the mining history of Brutus alive because of what he did. But also we celebrate at the Big Brutus Museum the mining history for the men who toiled underground as well. The guys that had really, really dangerous jobs because they're digging underneath. They would have collapses and such as that. And that's one of the primary reasons why above the surface coal mining became so important. So Brutus played an important part in preserving those folks as well.
1: And a special thanks to Faith Buchanan for the pre-production, Joe Manns for telling the story, Katrina Hine for collecting the audio, and Monty Montgomery for the post-production. And what a story we just heard about a massive machine. It cranks out 15,000 horsepower. It's 11 million pounds in weight. And yet only three men are needed to operate it. And by the way, Big Brutus dug 11 square miles of territory. And that's at 40 to 60 foot depths. It's staggering to think that one machine could do that much work. And by the way, what it did was help power the industrialization of modern America. No small task. The story of Big Brutus, here on Our American Stories.

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10: NBA free agent Terry Rozier owing the Miami Heat his salary. An arbitrator ruling Rozier violated his contract with the Miami Heat and must forfeit most of his $26.6 million salary for the 2025-26 season. The decision in connection with his alleged role in a sports gambling scheme. Rozier has pleaded not guilty to those charges and is scheduled to be arraigned next week on new related charges. He's expected to plead not guilty to those as well. A Treasure Coast HOA will no longer enforce a ban on guns in common areas of the community.
11: The Tradition Community Association has agreed to stop enforcing its ban. Florida Attorney General James Uthmeyer's office is working with the association to ensure the policy change is permanent and complies with Florida law. The AG also tells Florida residents who've contacted him about their HOAs trying to enforce similar bans that he is aware. A letter was sent to Tradition residents in Port St. Lucie last month, reminding them that carrying a firearm, whether openly or concealed, was not permitted in common areas. Uthmeyer later got involved, saying the ban violated state law and could result in legal action. I'm Joel Malkin.
10: A public planning meeting in Polk County taking an unusual turn, but in the end, everyone was happy and shaking hands. Ben Badcock owns a plot of land in a rural area near Bartow and was looking to build a wedding barn that could accommodate as many as 300 people, but those who live near the site, like Chad Holmes, were saying no way.
12: This should not be allowed. This is agricultural property. If you want to make money off the property you invested in, buy cows, roll hay, sell sod.
10: After hearing comments like that, Badcock stood up and said he was withdrawing his plans. A West Palm Beach bar that has been operating since 1933, getting more time to conduct business. A sheriff's auction was set to happen this week at Roxy's Pub downtown to pay off a more than $1 million judgment stemming from a 2020 bar fight. A last-minute settlement was reached and the bar remains open, but it's not out of the woods yet. Roxy's owner now faces a $5 million foreclosure lawsuit filed last month that's tied to construction work at the Clematis Street establishment. With Florida's News, I'm Kimba Tyler.
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14: Tampa Bay, some construction affecting your flow of traffic include north and southbound of I-75 between Dr. King Boulevard and Fowler Avenue. The roadway is reduced to two lanes. Also, the on-ramp towards eastbound lanes of I-4 from McIntosh is closed due to improvements. Also, north and southbound of Tyrone Boulevard has paving constructions overnight. That's going to be affecting lanes between Park Street and 5th Avenue North. Finally, Curlew Road eastbound after Countryside Boulevard. I'm Brian Black, News Radio WFLA.
15: Another comfortable night with rain-free conditions, partly cloudy skies. Our dew points still pretty low, sitting in the lower 60s. You can expect your overnight lows to be comfortable as we wake up on Friday morning. We're looking at morning lows once again in the mid to lower 60s along the Nature Coast and the lower 70s closer to the coastline. It'll be another day of low humidity for our Friday with afternoon highs closer to 90 degrees. We'll have a few breaks in the clouds tomorrow and minimal rain chances, only about a 10%. I'm Max Defender 8 meteorologist Zuleika Soler.
16: Still optimistic. I'm Sue Guzman, Fox News. President Trump continuing to express optimism about Iran, detailing the conditions of the ongoing negotiations.
17: The main parts of the deal is they can't have a nuclear weapon. The strait will open immediately.
16: His comments come a day after the House approved a war powers resolution that would halt U.S. military action against Iran. It was a rare loss for the president in the House after four Republicans joined Democrats in that vote. Ukraine's president posting a letter to Russia's president Thursday, calling for direct talks to end the conflict.
18: Ukrainian President Volodymyr Zelensky issues a direct challenge to Russian President Vladimir Putin, declaring enough of war. In an open letter posted on the Ukrainian president's website, Zelensky told Putin, "The choice is yours now. Peace or a prolonged conflict." The long, detailed letter blames Putin personally for the war, but also offers a path forward through direct talks between the two leaders. Zelensky called for a ceasefire, a prisoner exchange, and a negotiated end to the war, while making it clear Ukraine will keep fighting if talks fail. Carmen Roberts, Fox News.
16: Meanwhile, Putin told international reporters in St. Petersburg that talks do not require a ceasefire. House on Thursday passing legislation that would aid Ukraine and sanction key elements of the Russian economy. The move overrides objections from Republican leaders who warn the bill will undermine negotiations designed to achieve a comparable but stronger measure. Measure now heads to the Senate, where is it expected to face an uphill battle. And the United States has imposed sanctions on Cuba's President Miguel Diaz-Canel, along with four other individuals. That's according to a filing Thursday on the U.S. Treasury Department website. Sanctions come after President Trump signed an executive order expanding sanctions against the island. 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
1: Miami-Dade Sheriff's detectives confirming the murder-suicide in a Doral neighborhood Tuesday. Deputies conducting a welfare check, finding Melanie Heyer, daughter Savannah and Sienna Witten, and Ryan Witten all dead of stab wounds. Detectives say Mr. Witten is the biological father of both girls and co-parent with Heyer. Police say he killed her and her daughters and then took his own life. One of those so-called teen takeovers being planned for a mall in Palm Beach County, but Sheriff Rick Bradshaw says people should not be concerned.
2: Go to the mall, enjoy yourself.
1: The sheriff won't share all of the logistics, but
2: A, we're monitoring it. B, it doesn't seem to be getting a lot of traction on social media, and that's how they gather up. Our intelligence people have been monitoring that.
1: He adds that his agency will have all of the resources needed to keep people safe. PBSO has been working closely with the management at the mall at Wellington Green. The concerns sparked by a flyer circulating online. With Florida's News, I'm Kimba Tyler.
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6: Tampa Bay, some construction affecting your flow of traffic include north and southbound of I-75 between Dr. King Boulevard and Fowler Avenue. The roadway is reduced to two lanes. Also, the on-ramp towards eastbound lanes of I-4 from McIntosh is closed due to improvements. Also, north and southbound of Tyrone Boulevard has paving constructions overnight. That's going to be affecting lanes between Park Street and 5th Avenue North. Finally, Curlew Road eastbound after Countryside Boulevard. I'm Brian Black, News Radio WFLA.
7: Another comfortable night with rain-free conditions, partly cloudy skies. Our dew point's still pretty low, sitting in the lower 60s. You can expect your overnight lows to be comfortable as we wake up on Friday morning. We're looking at morning lows once again in the mid to lower 60s along the Nature Coast and the lower 70s closer to the coastline. It'll be another day of low humidity for our Friday with afternoon highs closer to 90 degrees. We'll have a few breaks in the clouds tomorrow and minimal rain chances, only about a 10%. I'm Max Defender 8 meteorologist Zuleika Soler.
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1: We shall take your calls next hour with the space historian Robert Zimmerman, so make sure you're part of the program, and we'll be back with him to chat more about what's going on in space. 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
1: Ah! And welcome back, George Norrie, along with Robert Zimmerman, our space historian. Robert, what's the latest on Mars? How many rovers do we have up there now?
9: Well, George, we have two active rovers. Curiosity's been there for more than a dozen years. It is in truly spectacular territory. It's climbing a mountain. It's in the lower foothills, but they're spectacular mountains. This is terrain that no rover has ever been in. No lander has ever been in. The closest would be some of the later Apollo missions on the moon, but even there, not quite the same. It's quite spectacular terrain. And I because of that, I post on Behind the Black periodically pictures because it's just, I'm a tourist. I like to show. I'm enjoying the travel up the mountainside. It's of course studying the geology as it climbs. And with geology, as you climb layers of ground, you learn about the history geologically of the terrain. And this is trying to track the history of Mars and understand its geology. The other rover is Perseverance. It's on the other side of the planet. It landed within Jezero crater. They picked that crater because it had a really interesting delta of material that apparently had flowed through a gap in the rim. So that rover's been there now for about, I think, 5 years, 6 years. It has been worked its way up that delta over the rim of the crater. It's now in the western regions beyond the crater. The terrain there is not as spectacular. It's actually not as capable a rover because they decided to have it do, when it drilled its core samples, instead of being able to analyze those samples like Curiosity does, they decided they would put them in sealed, containers and set it up so that those could be picked up later and brought back to Earth. Perseverance can't quite do the same analysis that Curiosity can. Whether those samples will ever get picked up again is another story, since the plan that NASA put together to try to do it was bad. It made no sense. It's been canceled. And NASA's still trying to figure out ways to get a mission to pick those samples up. Wait a little bit. We'll have a solution to that. The terrain that Perseverance in is, once again, not as spectacular, still interesting. In both cases, the one thing that's very clear when you look at the pictures of the terrain in both places, especially with Perseverance, and if you go to Behind the Black and you do a search for either Perseverance or Curiosity, you'll see some of these panoramas and these images. You get a sense of it, is the barrenness of the terrain. There is no life here. And one of the lies that NASA constantly pushes to try to, it's mainly for funding and lobbying to try to generate interest. So they come up with a soundbite that sounds cool that will get people excited. So they constantly say Perseverance is searching for life. It's not doing that. That's a lie. What Perseverance is really doing is the same as Curiosity. It is studying the geology of Mars to try to understand its history, its geological history, and also understand the planet as it is now. Similarly, we have orbiters. The orbiters are actually in some ways more important because they give you, as important, they give you a global image. And I post pictures continually from Mars Reconnaissance Orbiter that aren't covered by any press releases. And what I've discovered over the last 5 years in doing that is that the research, the what they're discovering about Mars is not what we generally think. The cliche about Mars is it's dry, it's a desert, all its water is gone, there's no water there, colonists are going to have a problem. And that's not true. What the orbiters have been discovering in the last 5-6 years is that Mars is like Antarctica. Once you get out of the dry tropics, the equatorial regions of Mars, you get above 30 degrees latitude, either north or south, you have near surface ice, you have glaciers, you have ice sheets, you have an ice table just below the surface. The ground is impregnated with water. It's frozen, but it's water. There's plenty of water on Mars. It's like Antarctica, where you've got lots of ice, but no liquid water. In fact, one of the stories I broke around 6-7 years ago was that SpaceX had been starting to do research using these orbiters, hiring NASA and scientists to pick pictures to find location. And they plan to land Starship in the northern lowland plains of Mars about 35 degrees latitude, which is where there's a lot of near-surface ice. It's relatively flat terrain. Scientists have said, and I'm quoting now, you could literally stick a shovel in the ground and dig up ice. And so that's one of the reasons SpaceX is picking that particular location. Mars is not a dead, dry planet. It has been losing water and atmosphere over the eons, mm-hmm. but it still has tons and tons of ice and water. Finding water is not going to be the problem. We'll get plenty of ice. Processing it will be an issue, but nonetheless, it won't be difficult to get, George, not at all.
1: What's the target date for getting astronauts on Mars?
9: I'll use what Wernher von Braun predicted in 1954. What is that, 75 years ago? And he predicted at that point that it's going to even though he was a spaceman and he was a rocket designer and he made the Saturn V rocket and he was key to building, to creating the concept of space stations, he predicted in the mid-50s it's going to be 100 years before people get to Mars. And I said this 2 decades ago in Leaving Earth, one of my other books. That prediction is right on the money, and it's still right on the money. I think in about 2 decades from now, maybe 3, we will be sending people to Mars. SpaceX is pushing that schedule. They already have someone who's willing to pay for a flight to fly past Mars on a Starship. His name is Wang. He was a tourist. He commanded the Fram-2 Dragon mission that flew about 2 years ago or a year and a half ago. It orbited on a polar orbit above the poles. It was a private mission. He financed it, and he's now purchased a flyby of Mars.
1: How much is that?
9: They didn't announce a price. We don't know. And in fact, they probably haven't determined a price yet because Starship is not operational yet. So it's a little hard to predict what the cost is going to be and what they will actually charge. They're aiming for full reusability, which means it will be remarkably cheaper than any rocket now. But I don't think they know yet. But he's already purchased a flight. SpaceX hopes to start sending Starships launch window, which is about every 2 years, as soon as possible. They won't make the 26 window. That's already passed. They're trying to get to the 28 window. They might not make that. But I think by the 30 window, they're going to start sending unmanned starships to Mars to start doing engineering tests on landing and bringing cargo there, preliminary for their own colony.
1: SpaceX had a problem with their Starship 36. It blew up. What's going on here?
9: No, it did not blow up, George. It did not. You might be thinking of Blue Origin's New Glenn rocket that blew up last week. So let's talk about both. Starship, they're developing Starship. It's a developmental program, which means every mission is a test flight where something is expected to go wrong. They don't want it to go wrong, but they're expecting it to go wrong. Or at least they anticipate possibility of something going wrong. And that's how they figure out how to fix things and make it a usable operational craft. So they did the 12th operational flight about, 2 weeks ago? And it was actually remarkably successful. Things worked very well. Starship actually completed its flight and actually did a soft vertical splashdown in the Indian Ocean. If it had wanted to land, it would have successfully landed. It doesn't have legs, but it would have successfully landed. Its thermal protection system worked really well, demonstrating it now is functioning similar to the shuttle in this respect. In fact, it's probably doing so superior. The problems they had was mostly with their new Raptor 3 engines on that flight. This was the first time they're using these engines. These are the most powerful engines ever made.
1: Well, they intentionally
9: with those engines.
1: It did explode, though, didn't it?
9: No, it did not. Once again, I'll get to the explosion. It did not explode. It did explode, but it exploded after it did its work. It has 33 engines. 32 worked. One engine kicked out early. It got to a point where it did stage separation, sending Starship on its way. And then they were going to do what they call a boost back burn to bring it back to the coast. It was going to land over the ocean, the Gulf, near the coast. But during that boost back burn, more engines failed, and it did have an explosion within it. It didn't explode, blow up, but it had explosions within several engines. And so what happened is it then coasted into the Gulf. It fired its engines before it was going to land because it was going to hit the ocean, but it wasn't working right, so it crashed in the ocean. Now, that mission was largely successful. They pinned down specific problems they have to fix for the next test flight, but they've moved forward. They're getting closer. Operationally, I'm expecting we're going to start seeing operational or at least real orbital missions next year without any question. Now, the big explosion was Blue Origin.
1: Huge.
9: Last week, they were preparing for a commercial launch of New Glenn, launching Amazon Leo Satellite.

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5: A Pinecrest man back behind bars facing more charges.
6: The last arrest form that I read was not an isolated incident. I do find that this defendant is showing a pattern of behavior. And is potentially a danger to the community.
5: South Miami police say 49-year-old Rogerio de Souza surrendered to authorities after a second woman came forward with graphic indecent exposure allegations. Investigators using a license plate reader to link de Souza's Grace Hesla to a May 23rd incident along US 1. This is just weeks after he was first booked for allegedly stalking a woman from a Brickell gym and exposing himself at a red light. A 16-year-old remaining locked up after Sunday shooting at a so-called takeover event in Clearwater. Polk County Sheriff Grady Judd says Noel Marsh may have fired his weapon as many as seven times, striking another teen in several places. Judd says Marsh's mother and grandmother turned him in earlier this week, and his background appears to be unremarkable.
7: When we looked at his social media, he was throwing gang signs and trying to be cool, but we don't see any other evidence that he's a member of a gang. And in addition to that, when we look at his criminal history, it's not significant.
5: Marsh is charged with attempted second-degree murder. The 17-year-old shooting victim is expected to recover. Law enforcement officials in South Florida stepping up efforts to stop human trafficking ahead of the FIFA World Cup, which begins next week. Seven matches of the six-week-long international soccer tournament will be held at Hard Rock Stadium in Miami Gardens. Florida's attorney general says his office is working with federal agencies to surge more resources to South Florida.
8: Just the nature of the international presence, the money, the coastline, the entertainment. A lot of people from other countries where laws are different and they're accustomed to some sick behaviors that, you know, might be legal or more permissive there.
5: The U.S., Canada, and Mexico jointly hosting the tournament from June 11th to July 19th. With Florida's News, I'm Kimba Tyler.
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11: Tampa Bay, some construction affecting your flow of traffic include north and southbound of I-75 between Dr. King Boulevard and Fowler Avenue. The roadway is reduced to two lanes. Also, the on-ramp towards eastbound lanes of I-4 from McIntosh is closed due to improvements. Also, north and southbound of Tyrone Boulevard has paving constructions overnight. That's going to be affecting lanes between Park Street and 5th Avenue North. Finally, Curlew Road eastbound after Countryside Boulevard. I'm Brian Black, News Radio WFLA.
4: Another comfortable night with rain-free conditions, partly cloudy skies. Our dew points still pretty low, sitting in the lower 60s. You can expect your overnight lows to be comfortable as we wake up on Friday morning. We're looking at morning lows once again in the mid to lower 60s along the Nature Coast and the lower 70s closer to the coastline. It'll be another day of low humidity for our Friday with afternoon highs closer to 90 degrees. We'll have a few breaks in the clouds tomorrow and minimal rain chances, only about a 10%. I'm Max Defender 8 meteorologist Zuleika Soler.
9: Concerns about the military. I'm Ted Lindner, Fox News. Top defense officials are warning that the U.S. military is under strain. Fox's Jennifer Griffin has more from Washington.
12: The unresolved conflict with Iran, the rising cost of fuel, and unexpected U.S. military operations is straining the Pentagon budget, U.S. Army officials told Fox, forcing tough budget decisions and curtailed training. Quote, current energy market dynamics, an oblique reference to disruptions in the Strait of Hormuz, are increasing fuel costs, which can affect the cost of transporting personnel, supplies, and equipment. The Chief of Naval Operations, Admiral Darrell Cottle, told the House Armed Services Committee that without supplemental funding, the U.S. Navy will have to make tough decisions.
9: Multiple people have been shot. One person is dead after a shooting at a home in Birmingham, Alabama. Birmingham police officer Darrell Freeman says he and his team are staying active on this incident.
13: We are actively working to see what transpired at this location. We won't sleep until we find out who's done this, who's caused this tragedy in this community.
9: It's been confirmed all victims were adults. No children were injured. And the Trump administration is investing over another $700 million into the coal industry. Fox Business's Edward Lawrence with more from the White House.
14: $425 million used to keep 13 different coal plants operational. Another $185 million used to build two new coal plants in Alaska and West Virginia. The first opening of plants in 13 years. Now, it will also help restart a closed plant in Maryland. $75 million will fund the opening of a new coal export terminal in Oakland, California.
9: And the Carolina Hurricanes have evened the Stanley Cup Finals at one game apiece after winning Game 2, 4-3 in overtime over the Vegas Golden Knights. Game 3 will happen in Las Vegas on Saturday night. 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
1: The search for answers after a 30-year-old woman's body was found on Hollywood Beach. Police say it appears she was snorkeling or diving near Dr. Vondi Mizelula Johnson State Park during the daytime Wednesday. Her body washed ashore that evening. A witness describing what he saw.
2: Saw them from my window. They were pulling something. And then I saw them drag something onto the shoreline. And it turned out to be a lady's body.
1: An autopsy will determine how the woman died. The city of Boca Raton is down to just two finalists in its search for the next police chief. Former Chief Michelle Muccio left in March after spending 40 years with the department. Six as chief, the move came as part of a strategic organizational realignment by the city manager. The finalists to replace her are Nicholas Augustine, who serves as assistant chief of police in Maryland's Montgomery County Police Department, and Jared Phelps, who is currently the police chief in Jacksonville, North Carolina. Decision is expected later this month. With Florida's News, I'm Kimba Tyler.
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5: ES Hybrid, coming summer 2026.
6: Tampa Bay, some construction affecting your flow of traffic include north and southbound of I-75 between Dr. King Boulevard and Fowler Avenue. The roadway is reduced to two lanes. Also, the on-ramp towards eastbound lanes of I-4 from McIntosh is closed due to improvements. Also, north and southbound of Tyrone Boulevard has paving constructions overnight. That's going to be affecting lanes between Park Street and 5th Avenue North. Finally, Curlew Road eastbound after Countryside Boulevard. I'm Brian Black, News Radio WFLA.
7: Another comfortable night with rain-free conditions, partly cloudy skies. Our dew points still pretty low, sitting in the lower 60s. You can expect your overnight lows to be comfortable as we wake up on Friday morning. We're looking at morning lows once again in the mid to lower 60s along the Nature Coast and the lower 70s closer to the coastline. It'll be another day of low humidity for our Friday with afternoon highs closer to 90 degrees. We'll have a few breaks in the clouds tomorrow and minimal rain chances, only about a 10%. I'm Max Defender 8 Meter. Meteorologist Zuleika Soler.
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7: NBA free agent Terry Rozier owing the Miami Heat his salary. An arbitrator ruling Rozier violated his contract with the Miami Heat and must forfeit most of his $26.6 million salary for the 2025-26 season. The decision in connection with his alleged role in a sports gambling scheme. Rozier has pleaded not guilty to those charges and is scheduled to be arraigned next week on new related charges. He's expected to plead not guilty to those as well. A Treasure Coast HOA will no longer enforce a ban on guns in common areas of the community.
8: The Tradition Community Association has agreed to stop enforcing its ban. Florida Attorney General James Uthmeyer's office is working with the association to ensure the policy change is permanent and complies with Florida law. The AG also tells Florida residents who've contacted him about their HOAs trying to enforce similar bans that he is aware. A letter was sent to Tradition residents in Port St. Lucie last month, reminding them that carrying a firearm, whether openly or concealed, was not permitted in common areas. Uthmeyer later got involved, saying the ban violated state law and could result in legal action. I'm Joel Malkin.
7: A public planning meeting in Polk County taking an unusual turn, but in the end, everyone was happy and shaking hands. Ben Badcock owns a plot of land in a rural area near Bartow and was looking to build a wedding barn that could accommodate as many as 300 people, but those who live near the site, like Chad Holmes, were saying, no way.
9: This should not be allowed. This is agricultural property. If you want to make money off the property you invested in, buy cows, roll hay, sell sod.
7: After hearing comments like that, Badcock stood up and said he was withdrawing his plans. A West Palm Beach bar that has been operating since 1933, getting more time to conduct business. A sheriff's auction was set to happen this week at Roxy's Pub downtown to pay off a more than $1 million judgment stemming from a 2020 bar fight. A last-minute settlement was reached and the bar remains open, but it's not out of the woods yet. Roxy's owner now faces a $5 million foreclosure lawsuit filed last month that's tied to construction work at the Clematis Street establishment. With Florida's News, I'm Kimba Tyler.
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11: Tampa Bay, some construction affecting your flow of traffic include north and southbound of I-75 between Dr. King Boulevard and Fowler Avenue. The roadway is reduced to two lanes. Also, the on-ramp towards eastbound lanes of I-4 from McIntosh is closed due to improvements. Also, north and southbound of Tyrone Boulevard has paving constructions overnight. That's going to be affecting lanes between Park Street and 5th Avenue North. Finally, Curlew Road eastbound after Countryside Boulevard. I'm Brian Black, News Radio WFLA.
12: Another comfortable night with rain-free conditions, partly cloudy skies, our dew points still pretty low, sitting in the lower 60s. You can expect your overnight lows to be comfortable as we wake up on Friday morning. We're looking at morning lows once again in the mid to lower 60s along the Nature Coast and the lower 70s closer to the coastline. It'll be another day of low humidity for our Friday with afternoon highs closer to 90 degrees. We'll have a few breaks in the clouds tomorrow and minimal rain chances, only about a 10%. I'm Max Defender 8 meteorologist Zuleika Soler.
13: Negotiations going well. I'm Sue Gossman, Fox News. President Trump is insisting that the U.S. is close to a deal with Iran.
14: We're going to win on paper, or we're going to win military. One way or the other.
15: Peace talks with Iran hinge on the Islamic Republic giving up enriched uranium, something President Trump now says he could have taken by force months ago, but didn't, concerned about the likelihood of a successful U.S. commando raid.
14: I didn't want to be Jimmy Carter, you know? I didn't feel like being Jimmy Carter. We would have been, Peter, we would have been there for a period from a week to 2 weeks. We would have gotten it, but I said, I don't like the idea of that.
15: A frustrated President Trump lashed out at House Democrats and four House Republicans who voted to limit his war powers, quote, right in the middle of my final negotiations to end the war with the Islamic Republic of Iran. Who would do such an unpatriotic thing? They know where the negotiations stand.
13: Fox's Peter Ducey. House has legislation approved now that'll aid Ukraine and sanction key segments of the Russian economy. The move overriding objections from Republican leaders who warned the bill would undermine negotiations. Ukraine's president posting a letter to Russia's president Thursday calling for direct talks to end the conflict.
16: Ukrainian President Volodymyr Zelensky issues a direct challenge to Russian President Vladimir Putin, declaring enough of war. In an open letter posted on the Ukrainian president's website, Zelensky told Putin, "The choice is yours now. Peace or a prolonged conflict." The long, detailed letter blames Putin personally for the war, but also offers a path forward through direct talks between the two leaders. Zelensky called for a ceasefire, a prisoner exchange, and a negotiated end to the war, while making it clear Ukraine will keep fighting if talks fail. Carmen Roberts, Fox News.
13: Chinese President Xi Jinping will travel to Pyongyang next week to meet with North Korean leader Kim Jong-un. 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
1: Miami-Dade Sheriff's detectives confirming the murder-suicide in a Doral neighborhood Tuesday. Deputies conducting a welfare check, finding Melanie Heyer, daughter Savannah, and Sienna Witten and Ryan Witten all dead of stab wounds. Detectives say Mr. Witten is the biological father of both girls and co-parent with Heyer. Police say he killed her and her daughters and then took his own life. One of those so-called teen takeovers being planned for a mall in Palm Beach County, but Sheriff Rick Bradshaw says people should not be concerned.
2: Go to the mall, enjoy yourself.
1: The sheriff won't share all of the logistics, but
2: A, we're monitoring it. B, it doesn't seem to be getting a lot of traction on social media, and that's how they gather up. Our intelligence people have been monitoring that.
1: He adds that his agency will have all of the resources needed to keep people safe. PBSO has been working closely with the management at the mall at Wellington Green. The concerns sparked by a flyer circulating online. With Florida's News, I'm Kimba Tyler.
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5: ES Hybrid, coming summer 2026.
6: Tampa Bay, some construction affecting your flow of traffic include north and southbound of I-75 between Dr. King Boulevard and Fowler Avenue. The roadway is reduced to two lanes. Also, the on-ramp towards eastbound lanes of I-4 from McIntosh is closed due to improvements. Also, north and southbound of Tyrone Boulevard has paving constructions overnight. That's going to be affecting lanes between Park Street and 5th Avenue North. Finally, Curlew Road eastbound after Countryside Boulevard. I'm Brian Black, News Radio WFLA.
7: Another comfortable night with rain-free conditions, partly cloudy skies. Our dew points still pretty low, sitting in the lower 60s. You can expect your overnight lows to be comfortable as we wake up on Friday morning. We're looking at morning lows once again in the mid to lower 60s along the Nature Coast and the lower 70s closer to the coastline. It'll be another day of low humidity for our Friday with afternoon highs closer to 90 degrees. We'll have a few breaks in the clouds tomorrow and minimal rain chances, only about a 10%. I'm Max Defender, meteorologist Zuleika Soler.
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4: A Pinecrest man back behind bars facing more charges.
5: The last arrest form that I read was not an isolated incident. I do find that this defendant is showing a pattern of behavior and is potentially a danger to the community.
4: South Miami police say 49-year-old Rogerio De Souza surrendered to authorities after a second woman came forward with graphic indecent exposure allegations. Investigators using a license plate reader to link De Souza's Grace Hesla to a May 23rd incident along U.S. 1. This is just weeks after he was first booked for allegedly stalking a woman from a Brickell gym and exposing himself at a red light. A 16-year-old remaining locked up after Sunday's shooting at a so-called takeover event in Clearwater. Polk County Sheriff Grady Judd says Noel Marsh may have fired his weapon as many as 7 times, striking another teen in several places. Judd says Marsh's mother and grandmother turned him in earlier this week, and his background appears to be unremarkable.
6: When we looked at his social media, he was throwing gang signs and trying to be cool, but we don't see any other evidence that he's a member of a gang. And in addition to that, when we look at his criminal history, it's not significant.
4: Marsh is charged with attempted second-degree murder. The 17-year-old shooting victim is expected to recover. Law enforcement officials in South Florida stepping up efforts to stop human trafficking ahead of the FIFA World Cup, which begins next week. 7 matches of the 6-week-long international soccer tournament will be held at Hard Rock Stadium in Miami Gardens. Florida's attorney general says his office is working with federal agencies to surge more resources to South Florida.
7: Just the nature of the international presence, the money, the coastline, the entertainment. A lot of people from other countries where laws are different and they're accustomed to some sick behaviors that, you know, might be legal or more permissive there.
4: The U.S., Canada, and Mexico jointly hosting the tournament from June 11th to July 19th. With Florida's News, I'm Kimba Tyler.
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9: Tampa Bay, some construction affecting your flow of traffic include north and southbound of I-75 between Dr. King Boulevard and Fowler Avenue. The roadway is reduced to 2 lanes. Also, the on-ramp towards eastbound lanes of I-4 from McIntosh is closed due to improvements. Also, north and southbound of Tyrone Boulevard has paving constructions overnight. That's going to be affecting lanes between Park Street and 5th Avenue North. Finally, Curlew Road eastbound after Countryside Boulevard. I'm Brian Black, News Radio WFLA.
10: Another comfortable night with rain-free conditions, partly cloudy skies. Our dew points still pretty low, sitting in the lower 60s. You can expect your overnight lows to be comfortable as we wake up on Friday morning. We're looking at morning lows once again in the mid to lower 60s along the Nature Coast and the lower 70s closer to the coastline. It'll be another day of low humidity for our Friday with afternoon highs closer to 90 degrees. We'll have a few breaks in the clouds tomorrow and minimal rain chances, only about a 10%. I'm Max Defender, meteorologist Zuleika Soler.
11: Getting close. I'm Ted Lidner, Fox News. President Trump insisting the U.S. is close to a deal with Iran.
12: We're going to win on paper, or we're going to win military. One way or the other.
13: Peace talks with Iran hinge on the Islamic Republic giving up enriched uranium, something President Trump now says he could have taken by force months ago, but didn't, concerned about the likelihood of a successful U.S. commando raid.
12: I didn't want to be Jimmy Carter, you know? I didn't feel like being Jimmy Carter. We would have been, Peter, we would have been there for a period of a week to 2 weeks. We would have gotten it. But I said, I don't like the idea of that.
13: A frustrated President Trump lashed out at House Democrats and four House Republicans who voted to limit his war powers, quote, right in the middle of my final negotiations to end the war with the Islamic Republic of Iran. Who would do such an unpatriotic thing? They know where the negotiations stand.
14: Fox's Peter Doocy. Multiple people shot, one person dead after shooting at a home in Birmingham, Alabama Thursday night. Police officer Darrell Freeman says he and his team are staying active on the incident.
15: We are actively working to see what transpired at this location. We won't sleep until we find out who's done this, who's caused this tragedy in this community.
14: It's been confirmed all victims were adults. No children were injured. And the Trump administration investing another $700 million into the coal industry.
16: $425 million used to keep 13 different coal plants operational. Another $185 million used to build two new coal plants in Alaska and West Virginia. The first opening of plants in 13 years. Now, it will also help restart a closed plant in Maryland. $75 million will fund the opening of a new coal export terminal in Oakland, California.
14: Fox's Edward Lawrence. And the Carolina Hurricanes evening up the Stanley Cup Finals after winning Game 2, 4-3 in overtime over the Vegas Golden Knights. Game 3 heads to Vegas, and that'll be played on Saturday night. 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
1: The search for answers after a 30-year-old woman's body was found on Hollywood Beach. Police say it appears she was snorkeling or diving near Dr. Vondi Mizelula Johnson State Park during the daytime Wednesday. Her body washed ashore that evening. A witness describing what he saw.
2: Saw them from my window. They were pulling something, and then I saw them drag something onto the shoreline, and it turned out to be a lady's body.
1: An autopsy will determine how the woman died. The city of Boca Raton is down to just two finalists in its search for the next police chief. Former Chief Michelle Muccio left in March after spending 40 years with the department. Six as chief. The move came as part of a strategic organizational realignment by the city manager. The finalists to replace her are Nicholas Augustine, who serves as assistant chief of police in Maryland's Montgomery County Police Department, and Jared Phelps, who is currently the police chief in Jacksonville, North Carolina. Decision is expected later this month. With Florida's News, I'm Kimba Tyler.
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5: ES Hybrid, coming summer 2026.
6: Tampa Bay, some construction affecting your flow of traffic include north and southbound of I-75 between Dr. King Boulevard and Fowler Avenue. The roadway is reduced to two lanes. Also, the on-ramp towards eastbound lanes of I-4 from McIntosh is closed due to improvements. Also, north and southbound of Tyrone Boulevard has paving constructions overnight. That's going to be affecting lanes between Park Street and 5th Avenue North. Finally, Curlew Road eastbound after Countryside Boulevard. I'm Brian Black, News Radio WFLA.
7: Another comfortable night with rain-free conditions, partly cloudy skies. Our dew points still pretty low, sitting in the lower 60s. You can expect your overnight lows to be comfortable as we wake up on Friday morning. We're looking at morning lows once again in the mid to lower 60s along the Nature Coast and the lower 70s closer to the coastline. It'll be another day of low humidity for our Friday with afternoon highs closer to 90 degrees. We'll have a few breaks in the clouds tomorrow and minimal rain chances, only about a 10%. I'm Max Defender, meteorologist Zuleika Soler.
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1: The world will be listening. Usually we have hot, blistering, sunny days here. Then again, it is Tampa. In a moment's notice, it's raining so hard, lightning is crashing everywhere. Those cars are driving with their flashers on, and you're soaked head to toe. Avoid the bipolar weather. 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Ryan Gorman live at 5, Glenn Beck at 9, Clay and Buck at noon, and Hannity at 3. 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
3: NBA free agent Terry Rozier owing the Miami Heat his salary. An arbitrator ruling Rozier violated his contract with the Miami Heat and must forfeit most of his $26.6 million salary for the 2025-26 season. The decision in connection with his alleged role in a sports gambling scheme. Rozier has pleaded not guilty to those charges and is scheduled to be arraigned next week on new related charges. He's expected to plead not guilty to those as well. A Treasure Coast HOA will no longer enforce a ban on guns in common areas of the community.
4: The Tradition Community Association has agreed to stop enforcing its ban. Florida Attorney General James Uthmeyer's office is working with the association to ensure the policy change is permanent and complies with Florida law. The AG also tells Florida residents who've contacted him about their HOAs trying to enforce similar bans that he is aware. A letter was sent to Tradition residents in Port St. Lucie last month, reminding them that carrying a firearm, whether openly or concealed, was not permitted in common areas. Uthmeyer later got involved, saying the ban violated state law and could result in legal action. I'm Joel Malkin.
3: A public planning meeting in Polk County taking an unusual turn, but in the end, everyone was happy and shaking hands. Ben Badcock owns a plot of land in a rural area near Bartow and was looking to build a wedding barn that could accommodate as many as 300 people, but those who live near the site, like Chad Holmes, were saying no way.
5: This should not be allowed. This is agricultural property. If you want to make money off the property you invested in, buy cows, roll hay, sell sod.
3: After hearing comments like that, Badcock stood up and said he was withdrawing his plans. A West Palm Beach bar that has been operating since 1933, getting more time to conduct business. A sheriff's auction was set to happen this week at Roxy's Pub downtown to pay off a more than $1 million judgment stemming from a 2020 bar fight. A last-minute settlement was reached and the bar remains open, but it's not out of the woods yet. Roxy's owner now faces a $5 million foreclosure lawsuit filed last month that's tied to construction work at the Clematis Street establishment. With Florida's News, I'm Kimba Tyler.
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7: Tampa Bay, some construction affecting your flow of traffic include north and southbound of I-75 between Dr. King Boulevard and Fowler Avenue. The roadway is reduced to two lanes. Also, the on-ramp towards eastbound lanes of I-4 from McIntosh is closed due to improvements. Also, north and southbound of Tyrone Boulevard has paving constructions overnight. That's going to be affecting lanes between Park Street and 5th Avenue North. Finally, Curlew Road eastbound after Countryside Boulevard. I'm Brian Black, News Radio WFLA.
8: It's another comfortable morning across the Tampa Bay area, but we see more sunshine today and it will lead to warmer temperatures. We head for 90 this afternoon. We'll see a mixture of sun and clouds, just a 10% chance of a stray sprinkle this evening. We dry out tonight and both Saturday and Sunday will be on the toasty side, but the low humidity will stick around. Rain chances just at a 10 to 20% each afternoon. Early next week, the mugginess and rain chances will quickly return on Monday, ramping up the rain chances through the week. I'm Max Defender 8 meteorologist Amanda Holly.
9: More aid could be coming for Ukraine. I'm Sue Guzman, Fox News. The House has approved legislation that would aid Ukraine and sanction key segments of the Russian economy. The move overriding objections from Republican leaders as well as President Trump, and it now heads to the Senate where it faces an uncertain future. Ukraine's leader, meantime, calling for face-to-face talks with Russia's president.
10: Ukrainian President Volodymyr Zelensky issues a direct challenge to Russian President Vladimir Putin, declaring enough of war. In an open letter posted on the Ukrainian president's website, Zelensky told Putin, "The choice is yours now. Peace or a prolonged conflict." The long, detailed letter blames Putin personally for the war, but also offers a path forward through direct talks between the two leaders. Zelensky called for a ceasefire, a prisoner exchange, and a negotiated end to the war, while making it clear Ukraine will keep fighting if talks fail. Separately, Putin told international reporters in St. Petersburg, talks don't require a ceasefire. Carmen Roberts, Fox News.
9: President Trump insisting the U.S. is close to a deal with Iran.
0: We're going to win on paper, or we're going to win military. One way or the other.
11: Peace talks with Iran hinge on the Islamic Republic giving up enriched uranium, something President Trump now says he could have taken by force months ago, but didn't, concerned about the likelihood of a successful U.S. commando raid.
0: I didn't want to be Jimmy Carter, you know? I didn't feel like being Jimmy Carter. We would have been, Peter, we would have been there for a period of from a week to 2 weeks. We would have gotten it, but I said, I don't like the idea of that.
11: A frustrated President Trump lashed out at House Democrats and four House Republicans who voted to limit his war powers, quote, right in the middle of my final negotiations to end the war with the Islamic Republic of Iran.
9: Fox's Peter Doocy. 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
1: Miami-Dade Sheriff's detectives confirming the murder-suicide in a Doral neighborhood Tuesday. Deputies conducting a welfare check, finding Melanie Heyer, daughter Savannah and Sienna Witten, and Ryan Witten all dead of stab wounds. Detectives say Mr. Witten is the biological father of both girls and co-parent with Heyer. Police say he killed her and her daughters and then took his own life. One of those so-called teen takeovers being planned for a mall in Palm Beach County, but Sheriff Rick Bradshaw says people should not be concerned.
2: Go to the mall, enjoy yourself.
1: The sheriff won't share all of the logistics, but
2: A, we're monitoring it. B, it doesn't seem to be getting a lot of traction on social media, and that's how they gather up. Our intelligence people have been monitoring that.
1: He adds that his agency will have all of the resources needed to keep people safe. PBSO has been working closely with the management at the mall at Wellington Green. The concerns sparked by a flyer circulating online. With Florida's News, I'm Kimba Tyler.
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6: Tampa Bay, some construction affecting your flow of traffic include north and southbound of I-75 between Dr. King Boulevard and Fowler Avenue. The roadway is reduced to two lanes. Also, the on-ramp towards eastbound lanes of I-4 from McIntosh is closed due to improvements. Also, north and southbound of Tyrone Boulevard has paving constructions overnight. That's going to be affecting lanes between Park Street and 5th Avenue North. Finally, Curlew Road eastbound after Countryside Boulevard. I'm Brian Black, News Radio WFLA.
7: It's another comfortable morning across the Tampa Bay area, but we see more sunshine today and it will lead to warmer temperatures. We head for 90 this afternoon. We'll see a mixture of sun and clouds, just a 10% chance of a stray sprinkle this evening. We dry out tonight and both Saturday and Sunday will be on the toasty side, but the low humidity will stick around. Rain chances just at a 10 to 20% each afternoon. Early next week, the mugginess and rain chances will quickly return on Monday, ramping up the rain chances through the week. I'm Max Defender 8 meteorologist Samantha to Holly.
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2: Guaranteed human.
3: 75 degrees. Good morning, I'm Chris Trankman. Your Tampa Bay forecast, mostly sunny and warm with a high 92. Traffic and your complete forecast from Channel 8 meteorologist Amanda Holly coming up. Our top story at 5 o'clock. One of Florida's U.S. senators taking aim at a controversial rapper's plans to perform in Tampa.
4: Senator Rick Scott says he sent a letter to the Tampa Sports Authority condemning upcoming concerts by Ye, formerly known as Kanye West, at Raymond James Stadium. The rapper came under fire after posting statements calling himself a Nazi and also releasing a music video and helping sell a t-shirt with Nazi imagery. West then blamed a brain injury and mental health crises in an apology ad. Scott says no taxpayer dollars should go to support the concerts set for June 26th through 29th at Raymond James Stadium. Gordon Bird, News Radio WFLA.
3: Tampa City Council takes a first vote to update its school zone speed camera program. Councilman Luis Vieira says school safety must come first, although there are other concerns.
5: We shouldn't let the potential misuse of this law preclude us from the proper use of it by us, which I think will be a tremendous benefit to our communities.
3: Some citizens complained that the data collected by Red Speed could be used for other purposes, including immigration enforcement. Red Speed shares data with Flock Safety. That company doesn't share directly with ICE, but federal agents can subpoena the data. A final public hearing is expected in July. St. Petersburg Mayor Ken Welch urging voters to say no to the property tax reform measure that'll appear on the November ballot. Welch says the city could be forced to eliminate or cut back more than a dozen municipal services, including things like code inspection, homeless services, and more.
6: The citizens should vote this down. It will do more harm than good. And if they want real property tax reform in terms of fairness with portability and other issues, we definitely need to do that.
3: Speaking at a State of the Economy event, Welch says other programs could see increased user fees if voters agree to increase the homestead exemption to $150,000 next year and $250,000 after that. After some lengthy discussion, St. Petersburg City Council has voted to defer any action on a new contract with Pier Events. That's the company that manages events at the pier. The cost of the new contract set to nearly triple, from $90,000 annually to $250,000. Council member Lizette Hanowitz says those numbers won't work, with the possibility that the city could lose millions if voters approve property tax cuts in November.
7: It is insane when we're asking departments to cut 3% and 5%, and this is 167% increase. 167% increase that at the end of the day is subsidized by taxpayers.
3: Councilmember Gina Driscoll had a different objection, saying she feels the pier is overprogrammed and the company has no regard for it. Parking at Tampa International Airport will soon cost more. The Hillsborough County Aviation Authority Board voted to raise parking fees. Starting August 4th, the daily maximum rate at all three garages will go up $4 a day. At the short-term garage, it'll cost $32 for 24 hours. Long term, it'll be $26, and economy, it'll be $22. The first hour will be free at all three. Polk State College has its new leader. Trustees unanimously voted to name State Education Commissioner Anastasios Kamoutsis as the college's next president, succeeding the retiring Angela Garcia Falconetti. Kamoutsis does not have a doctorate, and the board voted to suspend its requirement that presidents have a doctorate degree to allow Kamoutsis to be approved. Tampa Bay traffic and weather coming up. Next news update in 30 minutes. I'm Chris Trankman, News Radio WFLA.
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8: 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Plus, some of today's other top local stories for you right after traffic and weather.
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14: Construction in Tampa, I-4 eastbound on-ramp from McIntosh Road closed open at 5:30, and road construction on 75 north and southbound between MLK Jr. Boulevard and Fowler Avenue. 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
15: It's another comfortable morning across the Tampa Bay area, but we see more sunshine today, and it will lead to warmer temperatures. We head for 90 this afternoon. We'll see a mixture of sun and clouds, just a 10% chance of a stray sprinkle this evening. We dry out tonight, and both Saturday and Sunday will be on the toasty side, but the low humidity will stick around. Rain chances just at a 10 to 20% each afternoon. Early next week, the mugginess and rain chances will quickly return on Monday, ramping up the rain chances through the week. I'm Max Defender, meteorologist Amanda Holly.
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8: Welcome to the Ryan Gorman Show on this Friday, June 5th. I'm Ryan Gorman with Dana McKay and Chris Trenkman from our newsroom. Coming up this hour, big item on the 5 a.m. agenda, an extended interview with Hillsborough County Commissioner Josh Wostal. So he, of course, has been the most outspoken critic of the Rays' new ballpark and redevelopment plan for Tampa. We had him in studio yesterday after the show, and we spent about a half hour with him. So it's a long interview. We're not going to be able to run all of it on the show. We're going to run the key portions of it coming up starting at 5:35, but we already have the full interview on YouTube for you, so you can watch it whenever you want in its entirety, unedited. That's at Ryan Gorman Show on YouTube. If you're not subscribed to our YouTube page yet, today would be a good day to do that. And it was a pretty interesting interview, I thought.
16: It was very interesting, and it's amazing just how much stuff goes into it, and also how much stuff the Rays haven't, you know, given, how much information they're still waiting on.
8: That was, I thought, you know, the big headline from it. And I think even if you're not super interested in the ballpark issue, I think it's interesting because you'll get a good sense of local government, how it works, funding, you know, some of the responsibilities they have, the money and the revenue that they have to deal with. So, I mean, we got into details.
16: We did get into details, and some stuff I'm like, I need to go look up exactly what that is, some of the acronyms he was using and all that.
8: I had to tell him, can you let us know what exactly you're talking about
16: there?
8: Tell
16: me like I'm five.
8: Right. So we have invited Ray CEO Ken Babby on the show. I've invited him multiple times now. I had heard back initially. They wanted the questions in advance. I said I wasn't going to do that. But I reached out to him once we confirmed that Josh Wostal was going to be on the show, because I want to be fair. I want to get all sides to this story. I have not heard back from Ken just yet. I'm hoping. I really want to have him on to tell the Rays story. I'll be very disappointed if he doesn't come on. But if he doesn't, then I will reach out to Hillsborough County Commissioner Ken Hagan, who's been a proponent of the plan, so we could at least get, you know, another commissioner with a different point of view on the show and get you that perspective. But you'll definitely want to be here coming up at 5:35 this morning. Also, don't forget, you can sign up to win Chris Stapleton tickets. Pull up WFLA on your iHeartRadio app. Click on the contest page. He's performing on the 13th at Ray J. I love this song. I love this song. This is my kind of country. It's just got that rock vibe to it. His voice.
16: Yeah, he's pretty
8: unique.
16: Amazing.
8: Yeah. Man, it's such a good song. I think it's going to be a really good show at Ray J. And we're at the point now where it's hot, but it's not July, August, September hot, where I think those outdoor concerts are kind of brutal.
16: They get, it gets nasty. Yeah.
8: I think you'll be able to enjoy this one. So make sure you go and check that out and sign up to win those tickets right now. Let's get to today's top stories with Chris Trenkman. Good morning, Chris.
3: Good morning. St. Petersburg leaders could take the first step toward creating a city-run electric utility. The St. Petersburg City Council expected to vote or voting whether to spend a $600,000 on a feasibility study. So what they're going to do is look into the possibility of getting rid of Duke Energy, which for the last three decades has been the provider of electricity in that whole area.
8: Yeah, that's what I
3: have. Yeah. So you have, it's not just St. Petersburg. It's Pinellas Park and Clearwater and that whole area. And they've been very well established there. But constant complaints and rate increases have led City Council to pay attention to this issue. And one of the trends that we're seeing over there is these studies to look into changing the utility to the way it used to be when cities ran their own electricity providers. So, you know, the issue here is this is not necessarily going to make the change, but it's sending a message to Duke Energy that the city's got some serious questions about whether they should continue. The contract with Duke is coming up, and so they have to decide if they're going to, you know, recommit to Duke Energy or work on buying back a lot of that equipment and the lines and all that and running it themselves.
8: Yeah, it's a 4-3 vote yesterday to move forward with the study. And this is what Clearwater is also doing. They're looking at a similar type deal. They commissioned the same consulting firm. You had a lot of residents there who were in favor of this move because they think that the shareholder profit structure and, you know, these higher electric bills they're seeing from Duke Energy just not working anymore. Now, in advance of this and what's happening in Clearwater, Duke has done a couple of rate cuts lately. They've announced a few of those. I haven't seen them. I mean, my bills have been pretty. It's been a warm stretch. We've been able
3: to
8: some
3: of them
8: rain.
3: Were related to surcharges put on from the storms.
8: Right.
3: So when you have additional costs because of a hurricane, they usually add a percentage to your bill, and then they take that off.
8: It's kind of bringing it back to normal as opposed to an actual cut compared to the
3: they promote it as a cut.
8: Yeah.
3: But it's really more just sort of a, you know, the end of the time of the surcharge.
8: Many opponents, the reporting said, those who were there at the meeting, opponents of the study were Duke Energy employees.
16: Oh, okay. Well, that makes sense. Yeah. Then. Yeah.
8: Here's the one thing. $600,000 for the study?
3: That's
8: expensive. And Clearwater's doing it. Did we get a deal? Like a 2-for-1? If Clearwater's using the same consulting firm? Or
16: yeah, that might be a good idea.
8: Couldn't they just ChatGPT it and find out for free if this would be more beneficial to us? It's a steep price to pay just for the study. But I think it's important to do a study like that before you make a huge consequential decision on something that would impact the community like this would, as opposed to, you know, what we saw with the property tax amendment, where it's like, we're just going to pass it and put it on the ballot, and then we'll worry about studies and all of that
16: later. Figuring out how it's going to affect people later. Yeah.
8: This is the right way to go about it.
3: Well,
8: just expensive.
3: I mean, there is a movement, the Dump Duke movement.
8: Yeah.
3: And, you know, this is because of years of, like you said, sort of what they argue are profit-driven price increases rather than necessity. And they argue that the setup of having a private company, a big corporation running power for profit, just creates an environment where you're going to have rate increases because shareholders want to make more money. Florida Tax Watch, though, has come out urging caution, saying that utility acquisitions can be very expensive.
8: Yeah.
3: And we know that Duke is not going to make it easy if St. Petersburg moves forward with this. So like in the case of Clearwater, you know, they're trying to move forward and Duke's are doing everything they can to make it difficult for them. Because
8: all the equipment.
3: About, all the equipment, buying back the you know, the lines and all the things it takes to have a local utility. Duke doesn't want them to do that. There could even be some legal issues that get involved, you know, lawsuits, that sort of thing. And so that's one of the problems you run into. But I think ultimately the city looks at it like, well, at least we're going to control our own destiny,
8: right?
3: Even if the costs initially are higher. But look, I live in a city that has a local utility, and there are advantages because they're more accountable. You know, they are run by the city, so the city council essentially can hold the utility accountable directly.
8: Yeah, Duke Energy is city council accountable.
3: Yeah, I mean, Duke Energy is based out of North Carolina or something. I mean, they're not a locally owned operation. The other thing, though, is that even though it's locally owned, it doesn't mean prices don't go up.
8: Right.
3: I mean, power is expensive now.
8: Yep.
3: And so, you know, even though you switch to a local run operation, it doesn't suddenly mean that power is going to get cheap.
8: Yeah.
3: It just means that you probably have better accountability and you might be able to control some of the increases that won't be driven by stockholder pressure.
8: Yeah. And they're rubber stamped in Tallahassee every time. So, you know, there's no accountability there.
3: That's an issue as well. Yeah, absolutely. So newly released search warrants have revealed some new details in the quadruple murders in Plant City involving a woman, her mother, and then her two children. The warrants were made public for the first time. They reveal information that media had already discovered in some cases, but now it's sort of official because they're putting out it in a report. It talks about how these search warrants took place at a house along with two vehicles connected to the investigation, including a Toyota that was registered to Jay Dempsey, the house registered to Jay Dempsey and his wife, Haley. Numerous pieces of evidence were seized, including gun parts, multiple firearms, laptops, cell phones, blood swabs.
8: Yeah, a lot.
3: And $4,400 in cash. So the documents say that, you know, Plant City got the call on May 3rd, somebody screaming in a backyard area of West Haver Street and North Wheeler Street. They arrived, they found Haley Dempsey on the ground, and she was found with her 4-year-old and 4-month-old dead at the scene. They attempted to save her, but she later died. And then the grandmother was also found dead at a different location.
8: Yeah, she was alive with a gunshot wound to the head, lying on top of a child who was covered in blood. You wonder, was she able to communicate at all with those who were on the scene to indicate what happened before she passed? We don't know that.
16: Right.
8: There was also a third child unharmed, and you've got some domestic violence incidents in the past at that home. And I thought this was really notable. Neighbors told investigators they saw Jay Dempsey leave the home wearing what appeared to be body armor before driving away the morning of the shootings. I mean, everything is pointing to this Jay Dempsey as the potential suspect in this case, but no arrests.
16: Why he hasn't been arrested yet.
8: I don't know, but I mean, it seems like there's quite a bit of evidence there, and certainly everything's pointing towards him, and usually that would be the first person you would suspect.
16: There was also a police report on May 5th that they got into an argument over him watching porn and cheating on her.
8: Yeah, so that's the latest on that case. All right, let's get to one more super quick story, Chris.
3: So if you've been up and down the Howard Franklin Bridge, and you've looked off to the side along the guardrails.
8: I noticed these Wednesday when I drove over the bridge.
3: Yeah, I noticed them. I noticed them actually installing them when they were, you know, putting the bridge, the final touches before opening up the lanes in the new Howard Franklin Bridge. These are these like sail-like designs that they put on the columns along the bridge. So people have been wondering, how much did those cost, and you know, what are they for? And so the Department of Transportation didn't really outline the details on that in its $970 million budget for the Howard Franklin Bridge. However, it is to be said, this is not an unusual thing that they do. So for example, if you look at 275 and I-4 in downtown Tampa, they put up like those brick things along the side. Those are supposed to look like Ybor City.
8: Right, right.
3: Old Tampa.
8: They're decorative.
3: They're decorative, exactly.
8: And they were $8 million.
16: I got my picture taken in front of one of them when I went and walked the bridge.
8: Yeah, see, it was there we go. Aesthetic package.
16: Yeah.
8: Like the sails. Yeah, yeah. I mean, I kind of liked them when I went over the bridge. I thought it was pretty cool.
16: Yeah. Yeah, but they're pointless. Like, they don't provide any shade. They don't do anything. They're just decorative. But yeah, and then the ones, the bigger ones where it's got the blue underneath it, that looks cool too.
8: Yeah, yeah. So the whole thing, like all the aesthetical stuff is $8 million.
3: Yeah, well, they are sails too. So what happens in a hurricane?
8: Right, yeah, right. The whole bridge blows away.
16: And underneath some of them is where the seating area is when you're walking, you know, across the bridge on the walking trail.
3: Yeah, I noticed on the side with the walking bridge, they have designs that look like a sailboat. You know, it's like a couple masts, I guess, or whatever, you know, whatever you would call it. An old style, you know.
8: Even though a big sailboat really can't get under the bridge. But
3: no, and there's not a lot of boats around.
8: No.
16: No. I did see dolphins, though, when I went and walked. Yeah, I saw dolphins and all kinds of birds.
3: You did?
16: And stuff. Oh, yeah.
3: Why didn't you mention that?
16: Yeah.
3: Well, I was talking about how bad the heat was. And
8: right. Yeah.
16: I forgot that part. Yeah, I did see dolphins. It was cool.
8: All right. Chris Trankman with today's top stories. Chris, thanks so much.
3: Thank you.
8: When we come back, we're going to run through some other big stories we're covering this morning. And we're going to have that for you in 2 minutes here on the Ryan Gorman Show.
14: Construction in Tampa, I-4 eastbound on-ramp from McIntosh Road closed open at 5:30, and road construction on 75 north and southbound between MLK Jr. Boulevard and Fowler Avenue. 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
8: So coming up a little bit later in the show at 8:35, we're going to talk to Nadine Yanis from Tampa Bay 28. I wanted to get an overview of where the property insurance market is here in Florida. You hear a lot from lawmakers that the reforms that were put into place recently, that they're working, that you've got more competition in the market, but anecdotally, when you ask people what's been going on with your property insurance, you're not seeing a lot of Florida residents say prices are coming down.
16: Right.
8: So what exactly is going on there? Nadine has been covering this inside and out. She's been all over this topic. So we're going to talk to her at 8:35. You can listen live all morning long, WFLA on your iHeartRadio app. Make it a preset. If you miss it, we'll have it up for you on the podcast after the show. Yesterday, we talked about property taxes, and I made the point that I just felt like, regardless of whether or not you're for or against it, the legislature and the governor really rushed into this thing. You know, we've been talking about it for over a year, but the plans didn't come out until right before they took a vote and put this thing on the ballot. And there's so many unanswered questions still, and we got some feedback on that.
16: Yes, we did. On our Instagram, you can see the video at Ryan Gorman Show. And Jimmy said, if this passes, you'll see other things raised to make up for it. Obviously, David said, increase the sales tax by half or whole percent, and that'll make up the difference. I don't know if that's true or not. And then I thought Christopher brought up a really interesting point. He said, the use it or lose it mentality in local and state budgets needs to end. He said he worked in law enforcement doing budgets for 31 years and was always told, well, you got to lose all the money. You can't put it back into the fund because then you're going to lose it next year. And he said it's ridiculous that they have that policy.
8: He's 100% right about that. That's an excellent point. So if you missed that segment yesterday, again, we've got it for you. Ryan Gorman Show on Instagram. When we come back in a moment, an e-scooter crash here in Florida involving a deputy's patrol car. Dana has that trending story next.
14: 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Incident on 75 southbound at 301, all clear off to the shoulder. 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
16: 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Well, this video went viral yesterday. A Flagler County Sheriff's deputy was traveling down a side street at about 19 miles an hour when a 15-year-old on an e-scooter rode right through a stop sign and collided with the police vehicle. And you just see the kid go flying off the scooter. Thankfully, the teen was not badly injured, but the incident was all caught in the dash cam video, and it shows just how close he came to being seriously hurt. The deputy totally had the right of way.
8: Oh, yeah.
16: Didn't even see the kid coming at all. And the video, if you haven't seen it yet, is on our Instagram story at Ryan Gorman Show.
8: Yeah, the kid came out of nowhere.
16: Out of nowhere. And I mentioned this the other day when we were talking about e-bikes and e-scooters, that I was making a left turn recently to go pick up my son, and I looked to make sure there were no kids in the crosswalk, obviously. Mm-hmm. And as I'm making the turn, a kid comes flying out of nowhere on a scooter directly at my car. I didn't come like really that close to hitting him, but he was in the crosswalk as I was turning. I mean, it was a couple of seconds and it could have been really bad.
8: Right. You got kids who really shouldn't be riding around on these things. They're going way too fast and they're not paying attention.
16: Nope. And that kid was not wearing a helmet.
8: Nope.
16: So yeah, it could have been a total tragedy.
8: All right. When we come back, our interview with Hillsborough County Commissioner Josh Wostel on the Rays ballpark deal. You're not going to want to miss this. We've got it for you after news, traffic, and weather here on the Ryan Gorman Show.
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2: Well, I know this is going to anger you. In the state of New York, a new bill passed by the New York State Legislature that would ban the terms mother and father from being used in certain official documents, replacing those descriptions with gender-neutral language. Signed into law, and I'm sure it will be, by Kathy Hochul, the bill will require the terms mother and father be replaced with, quote, gestating and non-gestating parent. I mean, this is like Tallarico. He refers to women that might live next door, a neighbor that happens to be a woman. I don't know what the other four genders he's referring to when he talks about six genders. I've tried to get an answer. I can't get an answer.
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3: 75 degrees. Good morning. I'm Chris Trankman. Your Tampa Bay forecast, mostly sunny and warm with a high 92. Our top story at 5:33. Despite a major military campaign by the U.S., the status of Iran's nuclear program remains unknown.
5: The International Atomic Energy Agency says it's been unable to inspect nuclear facilities in Iran affected by last June's bombing campaign. This from a confidential report sent to UN member states and seen by the AP. The IAEA states it can't tell us anything about the current size, composition, or whereabouts of Iran's enriched uranium. Iran's only allowed inspectors to visit one nuclear power plant this year. It uses pre-enriched uranium from Russia. The IAEA believes Iran has nearly 1,000 pounds of uranium nearly pure enough to make a nuclear weapon. Jonathan Savage, Fox News.
3: The House of Representatives has approved a new military aid package for Ukraine in defiance of President Trump's foreign policy. On Thursday, 18 Republicans joined with Democrats in passing the measure. The bill would give $1.3 billion in assistance to Ukraine, now fighting a Russian invasion for more than 4 years. Milwaukee health officials say they're monitoring three people as a precaution for the Ebola virus. The city health department says the three are low-risk individuals who recently returned from Africa. The May jobs report set to be released this morning. Most analysts anticipating 80,000 jobs were added last month, much lower than the 115,000 seen the month before. If you like sweets, today's your day.
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14: Accident in Plant City with lane blockage on US 92 east and westbound between Park Road and Charlie Taylor Road at Pleasant Acre Drive. 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
10: It's another comfortable morning across the Tampa Bay area, but we see more sunshine today, and it will lead to warmer temperatures. We head for 90 this afternoon. We'll see a mixture of sun and clouds, just a 10% chance of a stray sprinkle this evening. We dry out tonight, and both Saturday and Sunday will be on the toasty side, but the low humidity will stick around. Rain chances just at a 10 to 20% each afternoon. Early next week, the mugginess and rain chances will quickly return on Monday, ramping up the rain chances through the week. I'm Max Defender meteorologist Amanda Holly.
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0: 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We did an extensive interview with Hillsborough County Commissioner Josh Wostal yesterday. You can watch the full 30-minute unedited interview on our YouTube page. 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I started out by asking him about the biggest issue he has with the non-binding memorandum of understanding that both the county commission and city council agreed to.
1: Well, it was always supposed to be paid for by user fees and local tourist taxes. And now the supermajority of it is paid by local taxes, disaster recovery funds, emergency funds, local infrastructure funds, and potentially at putting our public safety funds at risk.
0: So explain that. Explain, you know, user fees, the community investment tax, what these different revenue sources are.
1: Sure. I actually offered a deal that would be 35 years of the tourist development tax, which is the bed tax on the hotel. Mm-hmm. The same 35-year extension of the lease that they want to remain in the city of Tampa. That would have equated to $739 million over a 35-year period of tourist taxes. Those numbers were confirmed by the county's financial administrator. On top of that, I was willing to approve a local CDD, Community Development District, which AECOM, which is an economic organization, predicted would be worth $200 million of value. We were going to approve a local tourist district, 1% in that area, which would have approved another, right? So you get a bucket of user fees that would have eventually equated to over $1 billion.
0: Okay. Now, real quick, that money, would that be available up front to get this done? Because that's something that certainly we've heard they need.
1: Right. So that's when it all started unraveling. And then all of a sudden, the current deal that is structured right now, I want to be very clear, is that they need all of the taxpayers' money first.
0: Mm-hmm.
1: Phase one of the deal is only valued, according to the analysts, at about $800 million. But they need $1 billion from us immediately and up front. We have no data, detailed site plans, nothing to substantiate that this ballpark costs $2.3 billion. We have nothing. We've asked repeatedly. The county administrator has asked repeatedly. We have zero information to substantiate their claim that it's a $2.3 billion stadium. But here we are voting to say that, yeah, we'll give you $1 billion. And I want to be very clear about something that the administrator was refusing to put publicly. This is not just $1 billion of local taxes. Mm-hmm. There's another $300 million of interest because we have to take a loan from the future. On top of that, then that's when you have to decide, well, is it the government's land or is it the taxpayer's land?
0: Right.
1: It's the taxpayer's land, and then that's another several hundred million of value. And then FDOT's taxes, is that the state's taxes or the taxpayer? You're really close to $2 billion of total subsidies right now, and that's a very fair number to say.
0: And we talked about that, and again, we're joined by Hillsborough County Commissioner Josh Wostal. We talked about that here on the show, you know, the value of the land, even though the governor is trying to make it like it's not valuable. That's ridiculous. You talk to any developer, and they would say that's a great spot. And that's just kind of getting glossed over, like, you know, that's not something that's essentially being given away to make this thing happen.
1: Deeply respect the governor and how he handled the last 6 years, but I disagree with him on this issue. And the value of the land is the taxpayers' benefit, and that should be taken into account. And we have confirmed that that is not included in any of their side or our side. It's just being considered a giveaway.
0: Going back to your proposal, let's say they show their work and they show how and why they would need the money up front. How would we be able to make that work with your proposal when you're not putting it up front?
1: Well, yeah, like now that they've come out and said that they need all of our money first, mm-hmm. which doesn't happen in any commercial deal ever. In any commercial deal, the bank makes you put your equity first and then the bank comes last. It can't work, but that variable wasn't disclosed. You know, when we made the vote in February, we specifically said, the commissioner that put it forward, quote, it's on a document. To be clear, general revenue funds are not going to be considered. Well, there's over $100 million of property taxes that are now in this approved bucket of money. Our disaster recovery funds, you brought up the disaster. Mm-hmm. You brought up revenue. They get 100% revenue from all sources, naming, tickets, parking, which is one of the biggest revenue generators of those deals, which, by the way, we still cannot have been provided any information. AECOM, our analysts, don't believe that they can achieve the parking required with the current square footage that they're proposing, which means they either need to further reduce the amount of units and commercial that's going to be on there and trade for parking, or they're going to have to let West Tampa have all of their streets filled like are currently done during Bucks games right now. So the problem with the deal is that they still refuse to provide any information that we're requesting to substantiate any of the numbers that they're making assumptions on, to include the fact that they still failed to provide us proof of financing for their half of the deal.
0: Let me ask you this. And again, we're joined by Hillsborough County Commissioner Josh Wostel. I don't know how much you looked at that deal that St. Pete put on the table.
1: A lot.
0: How would you say that deal compares to what's being negotiated on the Hillsborough side of the bay?
1: Well, St. Petersburg has substantial more tourist dollars from us. And if I had that much money in tourists, I would be able to make an easier deal.
0: Mm-hmm.
1: But we only generate about $70 million. You guys generate a little over $200 million.
0: Right. So, and you have other big obligations like the Bucks. We have heard now from the Bucks and Tampa Sports Authority. They want the Bucks renovation to come first, and it's probably going to cost $1 billion. And you've got the Lightning too.
1: That's right. And the Lightning, while we approved maintenance for them recently through the tourist, they're going to want some improvements. And, you know, we have a lot going on, like you said, in Hillsborough. But the problem is they're now going after our local taxes, which I had somebody say, why are you making a big deal about the $80 million of CIT? And I realized, don't understand. It's not that. It's a small portion of it. And that,
0: explain that, the community investment tax.
1: The community investment tax was something that we renewed in 2024, which, by the way, specifically exempted eligibility for new professional sports stadiums. I know because it was my motion and my criteria, and I'm the one that removed the word community stadium from the renewal language. The CIT is there to catch up our 20-year backlog of infrastructure and public safety needs, because they've done a bad job of managing those in Hillsborough County. It's why I run for office in 2022. Right now, we said that we're going to give $90 million a year from the county and $20 million from the city the first 4 years. So $120 million a year the first 4 years. Well, what that really means is that, and we had this confirmed, all of the other projects, the fire stations, the relocation of our sheriff out of Ybor into his new location, et cetera, some or all of those projects must now be delayed, or our large road enhancement projects. Something is going to have to be delayed. This was confirmed during the MOU vote, because we only planned for $540 million for public facilities over the 15-year period, but we're going to give away 480 on the first four. That means we're stealing from all of the other projects and delaying them to the last 10 years of the tax.
0: All right, when we come back in a moment, I asked Commissioner Wostel about how the property tax amendment could impact the Rays ballpark plan. His answer and lots more next.
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3: No delays in Pinellas County, 19-275. Bay Area big bridges are up to speed. Crash in Plant City with lane block at US 92 at Pleasant Acre Drive. 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
0: More of our interview now with Hillsborough County Commissioner Josh Wostal. I asked him about how the property tax cut amendment, assuming it gets passed in November, could impact the funding for this raised ballpark and redevelopment deal. Here was his answer.
1: Well, if we give away our disaster recovery funds, it's over $100 million of different buckets of reserves, including our disaster recovery, which is all property taxes. We're not going to have a way to recuperate them. The same fund that we just used to keep everybody's flood insurance low during Hurricane Milton is what we're using and putting at risk right now in this deal. That's the exact same bucket of money. And if this passes, which I'm a fan of the governor's deal, I support reducing our property tax burden for a myriad of reasons. This would prevent us from being able to refund our disaster recovery account.
0: And one last question, then Dana's got a question for you. How does it complicate things not knowing what's going to happen with that amendment while you're trying to work out a deal with the Rays? They don't want to wait until the November election. They want this done sooner rather than later.
1: Yeah, we're respectfully, we're not on the Rays timeline, right? And we're not here to gamble with people's lives. which is we are gambling with people's lives if we gamble away their disaster recovery funds. And we're not here to gamble with their money. We're here to make sound, secure investments that enhance and protect the community. And this puts them at extreme risk, especially when, if the property tax reform votes passes in November.
0: So what would they need to do, not necessarily to get your vote, but in your opinion, at least get on the right track towards a better deal?
1: They need to provide detailed site plans of what they'd like. Since the county is going to own it, they fought forever for us to have an opinion on what the stadium should be, even though we're going to own it and have to maintain it. So we need to be heavily involved in constructing, designing it. Maybe it only needs to be a $700 million ballpark stadium because there's pretty low attendance. They believe that even after the new location, AECOM, with the surges of new fans, they won't be able to achieve more than 21,000 fans.
0: And this is not a new ownership thing. This goes back to the previous ownership group. Every thing that I've ever heard, even with the new ballpark, whether it was the St. Pete side or the Hillsborough side, you're not talking about 35,000 people packing the ballpark every night. Their hope is to you get up to 22, maybe 23, 24, like depending. Yeah. Then that's an improvement. It gets them out of the basement of Major League Baseball into a better place revenue wise. But it's never been about, at least it wasn't in St. Pete, the deal was never.

0: this is an ownership group that is set to make a lot of money in the long run off that redevelopment deal. And baseball team valuations don't go down. So what they bought the team for, like we saw with Stu Sternberg, he bought it for, what, $200-something million and sold it for, you know, what?
1: 1.7.
0: Yeah, exactly. They're going to make a lot of money long-term on just owning the baseball team. But those attendance projections, that's not where the money is. It would improve a bit, but you're still not talking about, you know, selling out a ballpark.
1: Yeah, and that's why maybe the stadium only needs to be $700 million and we only needed to come up with $350 for a 50-50 match. Then we could have easily made that happen. But
0: how did it balloon to over $2 billion from the Pinellas side of the bay in St. Pete? That was projected, I don't know, I think it was 1.3 or somewhere around there. Now, of course, there's been inflation, things cost more, I get all of that, but almost double?
1: Again, they have refused to provide any detailed, any information, not even detailed, even broad information about how it's a $2.3 billion stadium.
0: Now, I do want to note, you've got the roof for the Tampa rendering where you had a little bit more of kind of an open design with sort of a roof in St. Pete. So that factors into all of this. But look, that was about 13 minutes of the 30-minute interview that we did with Hillsborough County Commissioner Josh Wostal. We've got the unedited interview for you, all 30 minutes, up on YouTube right now. So you can watch it. Just subscribe to our page at Ryan Gorman Show. 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When we come back, big developments in one of Florida's key congressional races. We're going to have that and a whole lot more after news, traffic, and weather here on the Ryan Gorman Show.
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3: Pretty much all overnight road work is out of the way now. See no delays on 275 north or southbound in St. Pete. Looking good all the way down to the Sunshine Skyway Bridge, as well as US 19. No delays currently on the Tampa side. Tampa International Airport. Veterans Expressway northbound up to speed all the way into Pasco County. No delays through the downtown interchange. I-4 east and westbound looking good as well. I'm Pat Largo, News Radio WFLA.
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1: 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But if you would like to know more about how structured notes work and what we currently have available, call us at 813-797-7000, 813-797-7000, if you'd like to learn more.
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8: Guaranteed human.
9: 75 degrees. Good morning, I'm Chris Trankman. Your Tampa Bay forecast. Mostly sunny and warm and a high 92. Traffic in your complete forecast from Channel 8 meteorologist Amanda Holly coming up. Our top story at 6:03. A Hillsborough County Commissioner's warning that a proposal to build the Tampa Bay Rays, a new baseball stadium, will actually cost double what the team is asking for. Josh Wostel tells News Radio WFLA's Ryan Gorman show the request is for $1 billion. The owners won't say what the money's paying for.
10: We have no data, detailed site plans, nothing to substantiate that this ballpark costs $2.3 billion. We have nothing. We've asked repeatedly. The county administrator has asked repeatedly. We have zero information to substantiate their claim that it's a $2.3 billion stadium.
9: Wostel says when you consider the cost of interest payments on a loan and property tax adjustments, Hillsborough taxpayers will eventually be on the hook for close to $2 billion, twice what the team's asking for. Rays owners claim the stadium will bring millions in economic revenue. Tampa City Council takes a first vote to update school zone speed cameras. The move is meant to clear the way for automated enforcement at 18 city school zones. But it's not without controversy. Council member Lynn Hertak wanted to dump the current contract with Red Speed because of concerns that immigration enforcement could access data.
11: Find any other purveyor of this technology that does not work with Flock.
9: Flock doesn't share its automatic license plate reader data with ICE, but federal agents can file to access existing public records data unless the city doesn't have it in the first place. The city will have a public hearing before the second vote in a few weeks. St. Pete Mayor Ken Welch urging people to vote no on the property tax reform amendment that'll be on the ballot in November. Welch says it'll do more harm than good and provided a list of more than a dozen municipal services that could see cuts or increased user fees if voters approve the amendment. Things like traffic signs and street lighting.
12: Within that, we are still focused on our pillars for progress, including housing and economic development. And the pillars are all tied together. And I think it just makes it that much more important that we continue that work.
9: A 60% yes vote will be needed to approve the amendment, which would increase the homestead exemption to $150,000 in the first year, $250,000 in 2028. St. Petersburg City Council not taking any action for now on a new $250,000 contract with a company that's put on events at the pier since 2018. Council member Gina Driscoll says she feels the pier is showing wear and tear, is over-programmed, and doesn't believe Pier Events LLC has any regard for it.
13: I don't think that our missions are aligned when it comes to what the pier was built for and what this group is out for.
9: Pier Events is seeking a new deal with the city that nearly triples in cost from $90,000 annually to $250,000. Gas prices have been trending down slightly in Florida, but that trend may not continue.
14: Head of Petroleum Analysis for Gas Buddy Patrick DeHaan says prices at the pump have dipped below $4 a gallon because Iran war dialogue indicated a resolution. But now he says we have not seen the worst of it.
15: The longer this goes, the more potential there is for record-setting prices here in the weeks ahead. July 4 is going to be really ugly because the peak of consumption is in July. So that really is going to put a lot more pressure on prices.
14: DeHaan says if the Strait of Hormuz stays closed until Labor Day, we can expect new record-setting fuel prices. Also, it could take years for U.S. and global inventories to bounce back. Karen Curtis, News Radio, WFLA.
9: Tampa Bay traffic and weather coming up. Next news update in 30 minutes. I'm Chris Strikeman, News Radio WFLA.
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23: It's another comfortable morning across the Tampa Bay area, but we see more sunshine today and it will lead to warmer temperatures. We head for 90 this afternoon. We'll see a mixture of sun and clouds, just a 10% chance of a stray sprinkle this evening. We dry out tonight and both Saturday and Sunday will be on the toasty side, but the low humidity will stick around. Rain chances just at a 10 to 20% each afternoon. Early next week, the mugginess and rain chances will quickly return on Monday, ramping up the rain chances through the week. I'm Max Defender meteorologist Samantha Holly.
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20: Welcome to the Ryan Gorman Show on this Friday, June 5th. I'm Ryan Gorman with Dana McKay and Natalie Rodriguez from our newsroom. Coming up this hour, a big problem for big beef, why those costs, which are already sky high, could go up even more. We're going to get to that before 6:20, plus a warning from the oil industry over potential price hikes in the coming weeks. We'll have that for you at around 6:47. Now, before we get to today's top stories, I want to go back to yesterday's show. We mentioned Fort Lauderdale commissioners approved a $2.5 million redesign of Fort Lauderdale Beach Park that adds four pickleball courts. And a clip of that conversation between myself and Dana and Natalie is on Instagram. You can follow us there at Ryan Gorman Show. And I just questioned, is that something that beachgoers would want? It's noisy, pickleball. Now, I also noted that I don't like the sand, so I'm maybe not the best person to know what the vibe is like at a beach. What were some of the comments? We got lots of reaction.
0: Well, one person said about you, this guy's fun at parties. So there we go. Accurate. He knows you.
20: Yeah.
0: And then Dawn said, leave the damn beach alone. Kate said the basketball courts have been there forever, so that's one thing. The pickleball courts are another story. She said the St. Regis across the street wants to turn the public beach into a private country club and that it's a money grab by developers. And then Nancy said there are two issues. One is that the beach is public property, but the city hasn't done any public outreach on the plan. And she also said many residents are against putting the pickleball courts, but they made a deal with Bahia Mar and that it's getting forced through. So it seems like a lot of people are taking issue with this. Yeah.
20: If the basketball courts weren't there, then I think the noise thing might be a bigger issue. You know, if all of a sudden it's like a quiet, peaceful right. area, and then you put pickleball courts in. But, you know, you already got the basketball courts going.
0: Right, so why not just continue to develop it? Yeah, just take over the whole beach with pickleball.
20: Yeah, a lot of people don't like the paving over of that area either. All right, now let's get to today's top stories with Natalie Rodriguez. Good morning, Natalie.
2: Good morning. A major shakeup in Florida politics. State Senator Chevron Jones officially filing to run for Florida's 24th
20: Shocker.
2: Congressional district.
20: Didn't Shock. See that coming when he stepped down from his state Senate seat and said that he may or may not get in if Frederica Wilson were to drop out. And sure enough, she said she's not seeking re-election.
2: Correct. So he's definitely launching this high-profile bid now for her seat. Political analysts are expecting the race to be one of the most closely watched primaries here in South Florida. Jones's entry instantly reshapes the region's political landscape for the fight for the congressional nomination kicking into high gear. There's been a lot of talk about District 24, District 20 with Debbie Wasserman Schultz. Running for that seat in a predominantly black district here in South Florida. So it's going to be interesting.
20: Yeah, this is going to be a fascinating primary. You've got Miami-Dade County Commissioner and former Miami Gardens Mayor Oliver Gilbert. He filed to run, too. He's actually got a lot of money on hand, although I do think former State Senator Chevron Jones, he was going to be the Senate Democratic leader in 2028 before he decided to launch this congressional bid. I think he's going to be the favorite in this race. But you have some interesting dynamics in the 24th District. You certainly have interesting dynamics in the 20th District with Debbie Wasserman Schultz. And now it looks like some of the black candidates might coalesce around one person to go up against her to try to keep that seat, with black representation. And then you've got Jared Moskowitz in the 25th district. And that one's going to be a really big race, a toss up. So South Florida, I think, is where the interesting races are for this upcoming midterm election. But I would say right now, I would put Chevron Jones as the favorite in the 24th district. But it will be competitive, the primary. No question about that. What else is going on this morning, Natalie?
2: Local law enforcement officials are stepping up efforts to stop the human trafficking ahead of the FIFA World Cup, which starts next week. And there's a lot of moving facets to this. It's not just the human trafficking. There's the fraudsters, there's scammers, there's drugs, there's all kinds of things that are linked to big events such as the World Cup. Seven matches of the 6-week long international soccer tournament will be held at Hard Rock Stadium, which is going to be renamed Miami Stadium. Attorney General James Uthmeyer says that this would be the largest human trafficking event in world history.
3: National presence, the money, the coastline, the entertainment, a lot of people from other countries where laws are different and they're accustomed to some sick behaviors that might be legal or more permissive there.
2: So we've got this morning, Broward officials are going to be announcing the county's free official watch parties because it's like a whole thing leading up to the games. Yeah. And then we've got this afternoon, local, state, and federal law enforcement will be standing by with Miami-Dade Sheriff Rosie Cordero Stutz. They'll be discussing more in-depth coordinated efforts to make sure that residents and visitors stay safe during the seven matches at the stadium. Tonight, we've got Haiti getting a final World Cup tune-up. They'll play Peru in a friendly at New Stadium. Kickoff is set for 7:30. The game is almost sold out. And this would be Haiti's last game before they begin World Cup play a week from tomorrow against Scotland. We've already had a couple of friendlies taking place, and everything's been smooth. No arrests, no major incidents. So let's knock on wood that that's how it stays.
20: Yeah, the World Cup is an even bigger challenge than in some ways than, like, say, the Super Bowl, because you have so many people from out of the country coming in for the matches. Like the Super Bowl, it's mostly people who are here in the U.S. who are going to it. And those watch parties are going to be key, because the ticket prices for these World Cup matches are just super expensive. We're going to have lots of coverage of the World Cup. I am going to do what, you know, a lot of people do when it comes to different issues on social media. I'm going to become an expert on this by the time it kicks off next week.
0: I thought you were going to say that you're going to bring in some experts
20: on
0: FIFA.
20: Why do that?
2: Yeah. A lot of people just turn off.
20: Right? You know, everybody during the pandemic came an epidemiologist on social media.
0: That is true.
20: You know, so why not? I'll be a World Cup expert by next week. Don't you worry about that. No, we are going to have some really good guests on to give us a big preview ahead of the World Cup. Let's get to one more quick story, Natalie.
2: A local Tesla driver back in the hot seat, arrested a second time in less than a month for flashing drivers on the highway. And it wasn't even worth watching. South Miami police say 50-year-old Rogerio Miranda de Sousa, he surrendered to cops after a second woman came forward. Investigators say he was pulling his gray electric car extremely close to the victim on South Dixie Highway. Then he, let it fly. De Sousa says he is now on house arrest, GPS ankle monitor wearing, and a judge warning that if he shows a dangerous pattern of behavior again, he's going to be locked up a lot longer.
20: Well, one thing it sounds like he didn't do, he didn't put the Tesla in that...
0: An autopilot?
20: Autopilot
0: while he was
20: mode.
0: Doing
20: yeah,
0: this?
20: Yeah, no. But the other woman who reported this guy, she was leaving a gym and he stopped at an intersection, and that's when he exposed himself. And, you know, when you're stopped at an intersection, you should be doing what everybody does, and that's looking at your phone, not paying attention. So when the light turns green, you just sit there and everybody up. Yeah, you should not be doing something like this.
2: I had a guy do that to me on the Palmetto one day, like years and years and years ago. I was a young little reporter, and I turned over. He took it out.
0: Oh,
2: his chimichanga.
0: Gross. I don't get why guys do this. Like, do they think women want to see this?
20: I don't know, but maybe it's this idea that,
0: right,
20: hey.
0: Like, do that in the privacy of your own home.
2: The ones that should don't, the ones that don't.
0: I know, right? I looked at this guy's mugshot. I was like, no, I don't want to see that.
20: Maybe they think, you know, take it out and it increases their chances. You'll start following them.
0: No.
20: All right, Natalie Rodriguez with today's top stories. Natalie, thanks so much.
2: Scarred for life. Thanks.
20: And now let's bring in AccuWeather meteorologist Jason Caterina for today's forecast. Jason, overall, looks like a pretty nice weekend ahead.
1: Yeah, indeed. Beautiful day around South Florida. A mix of clouds and sun today. Drier feel to the air out there post-boundary. So things should start to feel quite a bit less humid for us today. The high of 83. Warm night tonight, only down to 75. But pleasant day tomorrow, partly sunny, 87. 88 on Sunday, a thunderstorm in one or two spots. So Saturday, the better of the weekend days around South Florida. But Tampa is going to stay hot straight through the weekend. Sunny to partly cloudy, 92 today. Mix of clouds and sun both days this weekend, and 93 both days. So stay hydrated.
20: All right, AccuWeather meteorologist Jason Caterina with us. When we come back in a moment, big problem for Big Beef. Those costs, which are already at record levels, could go up even more. Going to tell you about that, and we'll have our Bloomberg Business Report for you in just 2 minutes here on The Ryan Gorman Show.
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20: Time now for our Bloomberg Business Report with Courtney Donahoe.
23: This morning's jobs report will offer the latest snapshot on the state of the economy. Gas prices have been spiking, and the cost of groceries, electricity, transportation, and housing is also on the rise. But the unemployment rate has remained low, not far above 4%. Employers are expected to have added 88,000 jobs in May. That report will be out 8:30 a.m. Wall Street time. Ahead of that, Dow futures are up 70 points. However, S&P futures are down 31. Stocks have been pulling back after Broadcom's outlook for chip sales fell short of expectations. And shares of Celsius tumbled more than 7.5% yesterday. Texas Attorney General Ken Paxton launched an investigation into the energy drink maker and how the company markets to teens and children. The probe is focused on its Alani new line of drinks, saying the brand employs colorful packaging, playful design, and youth-oriented branding strategies. Courtney Donahoe, Bloomberg Radio.
20: All right, thank you, Courtney. Now let's get to another top story we're covering this morning. The U.S. Department of Agriculture confirmed a case of New World screwworm in Texas, marking the worm's return to the U.S. about 60 years after it was eradicated. The parasite, which is the flesh-eating larvae of a fly, could be a really big problem for the cattle industry, already in rough shape. The U.S. beef herd is sitting at its smallest size in 75 years. Federal officials plan to quarantine and treat affected animals as opposed to conducting widespread culling. And they're going to release sterile flies to try to help with the problem. But the livestock industry really worried. Beef prices already at record levels ahead of the summer grilling season. Ground beef reached $6.89 per pound in May, up 14% from a year ago, the highest level since tracking began in 1984. And fresh beef prices hit a record $9.64 per pound in April. And those prices are leading to changes in what consumers are buying. Tyson Foods reported beef sales volume fell 13% year over year, while chicken sales increased. But, you know, you think summer, burgers, steak, grilling, all of that, and, you know, with some of those prices,
0: yeah, becoming out of reach. Yeah, everyone's going to be having hot dogs.
20: Yeah, right. But this screwworm, I don't know if you've seen pictures of it.
0: No, absolutely disgusting.
20: It's really gross, and I don't want to ruin it for anybody, but if you've been watching that show, Dutton Ranch.
0: I have not been watching it.
20: It's fantastic with Beth and Rip, the spinoff from Yellowstone. The most recent episode, they had a problem with their cattle, and it's just, it was hard to watch.
0: Oh, really? It was gross.
20: Yeah. It was gross, and it was just difficult.
0: Spoiler alert.
20: Yeah. So when we come back, wait till you hear why Buffalo at a zoo was named Donald Trump. It's one of my favorite stories of the morning. Dana has it next here on The Ryan Gorman Show.
22: I-4 still pretty much wide open. East and westbound between Polk Parkway to downtown. A little bit of volume building, 275 southbound through the Tampa Heights area. 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
0: 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A rare albino buffalo in Bangladesh has been drawing massive crowds because of its hair and its name. So this buffalo has a blonde tuft of hair, very similar to President Trump's. And after a video went viral, people started flocking to the farm to see him. And the farmer named him Donald Trump. So you can see the picture of this buffalo our Instagram story at Ryan Gorman Show. And the craziest thing is that this buffalo was originally supposed to be slaughtered for the Muslim Festival of Sacrifice. But because he became so popular, the government decided, no, we can't slaughter this buffalo.
20: Imagine if that got back to Donald Trump. Oh, my God.
0: So they transferred it to a zoo in the capital city where now people are just coming in droves to see him.
20: He would have bombed Bangladesh. Now, when you look at this buffalo, it's not just the hair.
0: Yeah, he does kind of have a very, the face,
20: yeah,
0: all of it. Yeah,
20: has kind of the stare of the buffalo. It's very reminiscent of Donald Trump.
0: It really is, yeah. So again, that picture is on our Instagram story at Ryan Gorman
20: Show.
0: You've
20: got to see this when you get a sec today. When we come back, another speed bump on the road to a peace plan with Iran. We're going to go live to the Middle East for some important overnight developments after your local news, traffic, and weather here on the Ryan Gorman Show.
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15: 73 degrees. Good morning, I'm Chris Trankman. Your Tampa Bay forecast, mostly sunny and warm with a high 92. Our top story at 6:32. Could the leaders of warring countries actually talk it out? Ukrainian leader Volodymyr Zelensky is not ruling it out. Neither is President Trump on meeting Iran's supreme leader.
16: The president says if it did happen, he would be respectful.
17: I don't want to meet, but if I did meet, I'd be honored to meet him. I'd like to see if we make a deal.
16: So again, the president maintaining that the U.S. will win either militarily or on paper, even as peace talks stall. With no timeline as to when the conflict in the Middle East will end, though, Ukrainian President Volodymyr Zelensky is taking steps to end the war in his country. He's proposing direct engagement with Russian President Vladimir Putin, saying it would be wrong to wait until Europe returns to the center of attention.
15: Madeline Rivera at the White House. President Trump encouraging a revival of the coal industry.
19: The Trump administration will dole out nearly $700 million to build and expand coal plants and a new export terminal in California.
17: We're taking historic action to bring down the price of energy and the cost of living for all Americans with the power of clean, beautiful coal.
19: President Trump has pushed to expand coal production, criticizing alternative renewable energy sources as too expensive and unreliable. Relying on the Defense Production Act to protect critical domestic industries, the president says funds will ensure more than a dozen coal plants in 10 states remain open and online. At the White House, Jared Halpern, Fox News.
15: One person's dead, six injured after a shooting Thursday night in Birmingham, Alabama. Police say the gunfire broke out at a gathering. They're still trying to determine how many shooters were involved. The New York legislature approving a one-year moratorium on data center permits. Advocates say it'll give the state some time to lay out rules and plan to make sure the energy grid is protected and utility rates don't skyrocket. FIFA making a big last-minute change. It now says fans will not be allowed to bring water bottles inside stadiums hosting World Cup matches. Tampa Bay traffic and weather coming up. Next news update in 30 minutes. I'm Chris Trankman, News Radio WFLA.
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22: Ride from the Courtney Campbell Causeway eastbound from McMullen Booth Road over the water to the Veterans Expressway. Less than 10 minutes. 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
23: It's another comfortable morning across the Tampa Bay area, but we see more sunshine today and it will lead to warmer temperatures. We head for 90 this afternoon. We'll see a mixture of sun and clouds, just a 10% chance of a stray sprinkle this evening. We dry out tonight and both Saturday and Sunday will be on the toasty side, but the low humidity will stick around. Rain chances just at a 10 to 20% each afternoon. Early next week, the mugginess and rain chances will quickly return on Monday, ramping up the rain chances through the week. I'm Max Defender, meteorologist Amanda Holly.
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20: Back now here on The Ryan Gorman Show, and let's go live to the Middle East and bring in ABC News correspondent Jordana Miller once again this morning. Jordana, thanks so much for joining us, and I want to start with this Israel-Lebanon ceasefire deal. There were reports yesterday that Hezbollah rejected it, but then President Trump said they didn't. What have you learned?
24: Right. I know there's been a lot of conflicting messages, much like we hear from between the United States and Iran about how talks are going. Here, initially, we saw Hezbollah put out a very strident statement calling it a disgrace and rejecting the deal, saying they would never stop firing on Israel as long as Israeli troops are in southern Lebanon. They're calling for a full withdrawal. But I have to say, Ryan, as the day wore on yesterday, we started to get leaked reports here in Israel and in the Arab world that Hezbollah had indeed agreed to this deal. And if Israel stopped firing, Hezbollah would stop firing. And it wasn't conditioned on a full Israeli withdrawal, right? The Israelis are, they're about 10 to 12 miles deep into southern Lebanon, and they're not moving, and the Israelis have been clear about that. And I have to say, today, if I look at the headline in Israel's most widely read newspaper, and today is Friday, the beginning of the weekend here with the Sabbath coming, and you know, it is a time to read newspapers.
0: Mm-hmm.
24: The headline says, the IDF chief is telling the residents of northern Israel, we will adopt the ceasefire. And I can tell you, this is the first time in many days, Ryan, no Hezbollah fire overnight.
0: Mm.
24: We did see the Israelis order put out an evacuation order. There have been a couple strikes in southern Lebanon, but no major fire on northern Israel. And it seems to be on a downward trajectory, fewer and fewer attacks over the last 36 hours. And I think that's good news. How long it will stay that way,
0: mm-hmm.
24: It's unclear. But it looks like the president did get both sides to agree to, you know, turn the fire down.
0: And that was key in terms of negotiations with Iran. Let me ask you about this reported explosion in Oman due to an alleged drone strike. Iran said they were actually targeting one of our military ships, which that's not a great sign for a potential peace deal. But that attack that impacted Oman comes after what was a really damaging attack on that airport in Kuwait.
24: That's right. The Iranians, first of all, you know, it's the word ceasefire now has a new meaning. Right? It doesn't mean there's no fighting. It means, like, the president was actually quite accurate when he said a ceasefire in that part of the world means less fighting.
0: Mm-hmm.
24: And we've seen the Iranians go after and try to strike U.S. naval vessels many, many times during the ceasefire. And it looks like that's what they were doing. It looks like that's what they were doing when they may have hit Oman instead. Initially, Oman said that this gas and oil production facility was not working and it was offline. Now they're saying it's online. And going back to the strike on Kuwait, you know, the Iranians, you have to listen to them to know, I mean, every hour to see how their story changes. Initially, the Iranians claimed the strikes on Bahrain and Kuwait and said it was retribution for the U.S. strikes on Keshem Island. Then, hours later, they said, no, that strike that hit the airport in Kuwait, that wasn't us. That was an American interceptor, right, that went, the mm-hmm. U.S. military interceptor that went wrong, which was false. I mean, you can see from the footage that came out, and it was devastating footage, right, of this what looks like a missile hitting the top of the terminal there and causing a huge fire and a lot of damage. One person was killed in Kuwait, 60 others injured. What I do want to point out, Ryan, is that Iran continues to hit the Gulf, and in that way they've been able to successfully create kind of deterrence and fear in the Gulf. And that isn't good for negotiations for the United States.
0: Last thing I want to ask you about, and we're joined by ABC News correspondent Jordana Miller, coming to us live from Israel this morning. The president was asked about potentially meeting the new Ayatollah. And what's been interesting about some of the comments we've heard from the administration tied to the new supreme leader, you had Secretary of State Marco Rubio recently saying that they believe that he's more involved in these discussions. Of course, it takes time to get him the messages and to get his response. What are you hearing from your sources in Israel about this figure who we still have not seen or heard from?
24: Right. Well, the Israelis have confirmed to us that Mojtaba Khomeini survived an initial targeted assassination on the opening strike of Operation Epic Fury. The Israelis and the Americans wanted to kill him. They killed his father. They killed his brother-in-law. Right, there were several people killed. He survived. And Israeli sources say that Mojtaba Khomeini was, you know, very severely injured, but he has survived. And it looks like he is able to, he's able to hear what is happening, and Iranian officials are including Mostafa Khomeini in the process. He's recovering somewhat, but he is reportedly quite disfigured, right? Even the president said we think he's missing some limbs, a leg, possibly part of an arm. But what I think is interesting is that, the Iranians are trying to project the image that nothing has changed in Iran after this war. The role of the supreme leader taken over by his son, Mostafa Khomeini, is functioning and part of the process, right? The reality is probably not the case. I mean, he's being looped in, but every Iranian analyst and specialist, not just here in Israel, but in Europe, in the United States, will tell you that the people running the show are really the Revolutionary Guard.
20: Yeah.
24: The head of the Iranian Revolutionary Guard. They have stepped into the vacuum, and sure, they are getting sign-offs, or they, in a sense, they have to, because it's part of Iran's power structure and culture to have the supreme leader sign off. But is his word really the last one? It's far from clear that it is.
20: ABC News correspondent Jordana Miller, again, coming to us live from Israel this morning with more great information on what's going on in the Middle East. Jordana, appreciate the updates. Have a great weekend. Thanks, and I'm sure we'll talk to you next week. Yep. All right. When we come back, a warning from the oil industry over potential price hikes in the coming weeks. We're going to have that for you in a moment here on The Ryan Gorman Show.
22: Ride from the Courtney Campbell Causeway eastbound from McMullen Booth Road over the water to the Veterans Expressway, less than 10 minutes. 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
20: Oil executives are warning the Trump administration that shrinking petroleum inventories could trigger major increases in fuel and energy prices within weeks if disruptions in the Strait of Hormuz continue. Industry leaders privately raised concerns, with White House officials and cabinet members saying storage tanks are being drained to replace oil supplies no longer reaching markets from the Middle East. Now, yesterday, I talked to the head of petroleum analysis for Gas Buddy, Patrick DeHaan, about those supply shortages, and this is what he had to say about it.
16: We've lost 1.5 billion barrels of oil.
20: Wow.
16: That would likely have gone through the strait had it been open. We've already heard right, Chevron and ExxonMobil saying we're very worried. Those oil companies saying we're very worried about supplies. July 4, the pressure is going to be building and building enormously. And by July 4, global inventories will be, you know, every day we're missing out on another 15 to 20 million barrels.
20: Mm-hmm.
16: So in another month, we've lost out on another 500 million barrels of oil. And it's really going to start growing in pressure midsummer. And if we get to Labor Day, as Trump has said, he doesn't know if it'll be open by Labor Day. If we get to that point, our own SPR, the releases are going to be done by about Labor Day. If nothing happens by then, you know, we'll be talking about potentially new record-setting prices. So the pressure is going to again start building, and it's hard to know how this is going to come all together, but I think there's plenty of warnings out there from major oil company executives saying exactly this, is that global inventories are going to have a long road to recovery, years. And, you know, even if the strait reopens today, the flow of oil does not really resume for 2 to 3 weeks. So the risk is, you know, anything to reopen is going to have a delayed impact. But we easily, again, I mean, if you think you've seen the worst of it, the longer this goes, the more potential there is for record-setting prices here in the weeks ahead. July 4 is going to be really ugly because the peak of consumption is in July.
20: Mm.
16: So that really is going to put a lot more pressure on prices. And then if we get to, you know, man, I don't even want to talk about hurricane season, especially
20: right.
16: if we, you know, thankfully El Nino may be bailing us out a little bit there, but supplies are worsening by the day, and some of these metrics are going to be very hard to bounce back from. And I don't like predicting doom and gloom, but oil company executives are right to call out this is a warning that needs to be heeded.
20: Patrick DeHaan always has such great information. We've got the full interview for you. If you missed that yesterday at Ryan Gorman Show, check out the podcast on your iHeartRadio app or wherever you listen to podcasts. And he also said that he thinks that gas prices here in Florida, which have been trending downward, might start to reverse that trend a bit and inch up. Maybe not, you know, back over $4 just yet, but watch out for that over the course of the next couple of days. When we come back, why a Senate candidate being mocked over recent social media pictures. Dana has that trending story next here on the Ryan Gorman Show.
22: 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I-4 westbound from the Polk Parkway wide open all the way to the Selman Expressway. 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
4: 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WFLA. What happens next happens here. 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
5: I'm Dana McKay with this trending story. A Michigan Senate candidate is getting mocked online after a GOP operative shared an AI-altered picture of him looking extremely buff. Like huge muscles bulging out of his shirt. In reality, 63-year-old Mike Rogers kind of has a dad bod. There's not much muscle tone to his arms. He's got a bit of a belly. He's just kind of an average grandpa-looking guy.
6: Right, right.
5: But the AI image makes him look like the Incredible Hulk. So it was posted by a former GOP aide who said, "Happy birthday to Michigan's next Senator Mike Rogers. Let's get to work." Now, it wasn't posted on his official accounts at all, but the reaction was hilarious. So I shared that on our X at Ryan Gorman Show. You want to see some of the responses. One person said this is gender affirming care. And then he kind of got into it with a Democrat candidate who is actually really buff and
6: works out.
5: Yeah. So they put computer make this guy look more like Abdul El Sayed. And they went back and forth kind of joking around about it.
6: And Jared Moskowitz, congressman from here in Florida, he had a really funny picture that he posted where he is towering over Byron Donalds.
5: Yeah. He looks huge next to him. Yeah,
6: and Jared is famously, pretty short. And so he's like, "I don't see the issue here."
5: Right.
6: Now, Mike Rogers, maybe this is a whole new Mike Rogers because, he's not a MAGA guy. I know Mike Rogers. I've interviewed him before. Mm-hmm. This whole new MAGA Mike thing, I mean, give me a break. It's politics. So maybe this is, he got buff and got into MAGA. And while we're talking pictures, Dana posted a picture of me with my good friend Mitch Berg from Advocate Health Advisors. I stopped by the office recently, and I got to tell you, this is a fantastic picture.
5: It really is. You've mentioned to me quite a few times recently that you've been working out,
6: yeah,
5: and it really shows in that picture. Yeah.
6: Did you do anything similar to what that staffer did for Mike Rogers. This is just how I look right now. Really, that shirt fits.
5: It really does. Well. Yeah, it's like a schmedium on you now. So you can see that picture of Ryan and how much he's been working out lately on our Facebook page at Ryan Gorman Show.
6: I got a text from one of my friends like, "What's wrong with your arms?" And nothing.
5: That's not wrong at all. That's right.
6: Yeah, exactly. All right, when we come back, a local city moves forward with a school zone camera expansion plan. We're going to tell you about that and a whole lot more after news, traffic, and weather here on the Ryan Gorman Show.
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0: Guaranteed human.
4: 73 degrees. Good morning. I'm Chris Trankman. Your Tampa Bay forecast, mostly sunny and warm and a high 92. Traffic and your complete forecast from Channel 8 meteorologist Amanda Holly coming up. Our top story at 7:02. One of Florida's U.S. senators is taking aim at a controversial rapper's plans to perform in Tampa.
5: Senator Rick Scott says he sent a letter to the Tampa Sports Authority condemning upcoming concerts by Ye, formerly known as Kanye West, at Raymond James Stadium. The rapper came under fire after posting statements calling himself a Nazi and also releasing a music video and helping sell a t-shirt with Nazi imagery. West then blamed a brain injury and mental health crises in an apology ad. Scott says no taxpayer dollars should go to support the concerts set for June 26th through 29th at Raymond James Stadium. Gordon Bird, News Radio WFLA.
4: The plan to build a new stadium for the Tampa Bay Rays will cost taxpayers a lot more than the team's willing to admit. That's the message from Hillsborough Commissioner Josh Wolstall, who opposes a plan to spend $1 billion on the facility using tax revenue, telling News Radio WFLA's Ryan Gorman show.
6: I want to be very clear about something. This is not just $1 billion of local taxes. Mm-hmm. There's another $300 million of interest because we have to take a loan in from the future. On top of that, then that's when you have to decide, well, is it the government's land or is it the taxpayer's land?
7: Right.
6: It's the taxpayer's land, and then that's another several hundred million of value.
4: Well, still claims that could double the actual cost to nearly $2 billion. The Rays owners have claimed that a stadium deal needs to be passed in the coming weeks, where the team might look to other markets like Orlando. Tampa City Council takes a first vote to update its school zone speed camera program. Councilman Luis Vieira says the school safety must come first, although there are other concerns.
8: We shouldn't let the potential misuse of this law preclude us from the proper use of it by us, which I think will be a tremendous benefit to our communities.
4: Some citizens complained that the data collected by Red Speed could be used for other purposes, including immigration enforcement. St. Petersburg Mayor Ken Welch is urging voters to say no to the property tax reform measure that'll appear on the November ballot. Welch says the city could be forced to eliminate or cut back more than a dozen municipal services, including code inspection, homeless services, and more.
9: The citizens should vote this down. It will do more harm than good. And if they want real property tax reform in terms of fairness with portability and other issues, we definitely need to do that.
4: Speaking at a State of the Economy event, Welch says other programs could see increased user fees if voters agree to increase the homestead exemption to $150,000 next year and $250,000 after that. After some lengthy discussion, St. Petersburg City Council voted to defer any action on a new contract with the company Pier Events LLC. The company manages events at the pier. The cost of the new contract set to nearly triple from $90,000 annually to about $250,000. Council member Lizette Hanowitz says those numbers won't work, with the possibility the city could lose millions if voters approve property tax cuts in November.
10: It is insane when we're asking departments to cut 3% and 5%. And this is 167% increase. 167% increase that at the end of the day is subsidized by taxpayers.
4: And Councilmember Gina Driscoll claimed the pier is over-programmed, and the company has no regard for it. Polk State College has its new leader. Trustees unanimously voted to name State Education Commissioner Anastasios Kamoutsis as the college's next president, succeeding the retiring Angela Garcia Falconetti. Kamoutsis does not have a doctorate. The board voted to suspend its requirement that presidents have a doctorate degree to allow Kamoutsis to be approved. Tampa Bay traffic and weather coming up. Next news update in 30 minutes. I'm Chris Trankman, News Radio WFLA.
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13: At Hillsborough, no delays on Brandon Boulevard, Martin Luther King Jr. Boulevard, or Hillsborough Avenue. 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
14: It's another comfortable morning across the Tampa Bay area, but we see more sunshine today and it will lead to warmer temperatures. We head for 90 this afternoon. We'll see a mixture of sun and clouds, just a 10% chance of a stray sprinkle this evening. We dry out tonight and both Saturday and Sunday will be on the toasty side, but the low humidity will stick around. Rain chances just at a 10 to 20% each afternoon. Early next week, the mugginess and rain chances will quickly return on Monday, ramping up the rain chances through the week. I'm Max Defender, meteorologist Amanda Holly.
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0: Welcome to the Ryan Gorman Show on this Friday, June 5th. I'm Ryan Gorman with Dana McKay and Chris Trankman from our newsroom. Coming up this hour, does President Trump have a messaging problem? We're going to get to that before 7:20. Plus, a new poll is out on how Americans view America 250. Our national correspondent, Rory O'Neill, and then check in with the results at 7:35. 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Now, before we turn to Chris, a couple of quick things. If you're listening to us in the Tampa Bay area on WFLA, we had an extended interview with Hillsborough County Commissioner Josh Wostel about the Rays ballpark and redevelopment deal and his criticism of it. We talked to him yesterday morning after the show for 30 minutes on camera. We've got the full 30-minute unedited interview for you on our YouTube page. You can subscribe and follow us there at Ryan Gorman Show. It's definitely worth checking out if you're interested in that issue. And we're going to put it up on the podcast after the show as well. So I just wanted to note that. And then also real quick, Chris, this Facebook picture of me that we're getting some pushback for.
15: Yeah, some people think that Ryan looks a little different, like that it may not be an accurate depiction of him.
0: Like it's AI generated. Yeah, that looks just like me, right? Yeah.
15: I don't know. I want to compare. Yeah, yeah, take the jacket off. Let me see the guns, Ryan.
0: I'm wearing a sports coat today, so I don't want to remove it. It's pretty sharp, so you can't really see my arms at the moment. But
16: yeah, those one day workouts.
15: Right, well, yeah, I mean, there was one day where I think he mentioned to me three times that he got a workout, and yeah, I was like, I get it, dude. Yeah. You're working out. Good for you. Yeah.
17: So you had, I don't know if you saw the Mike Rogers pictures, the former congressman, senator. He's running for Senate in Michigan.
18: Yeah, I did see
17: that. Yeah, they were AI enhanced to make him look pretty
15: they
17: fit.
15: They made him look like the Incredible Hulk.
17: Yeah. But
15: and
17: that,
15: he really has like a grandpa bod.
17: That is not what you're seeing here, you know, with this picture of me.
18: 100% genuine.
15: It's, you know what's funny, though, is that like I thought it was going to look more fake. You know what I mean? Like it looks like it's kind of believable.
17: I will say I should work out more because
18: human, Ryan.
17: I look a lot better with muscles. So, yeah, I should work out more. But it's also interesting that in no place that I can see on this Facebook post, does Facebook note that that's AI generated?
15: No, it didn't do that.
17: Which
15: I
17: like.
15: I thought it would. Yeah, it didn't do that. It did it on the last one I posted, but not this one.
17: I feel bad for my buddy Mitch Berg from Advocate Health Advisors, too.
15: Even things out a little bit.
17: We should have bulked him up a little bit, too. All right, let's get to today's top stories now with Chris Trinkman. Good morning, Chris.
19: Good morning. So Tampa City Council moves toward expanding the city's school zone speed camera program, but the issue is far from settled. Council members approved the ordinance on the first reading. There'll be a public hearing and then a final vote in July. So the city currently has 12 schools with speed cameras. The ordinance would increase that number to 18, with cameras being placed in school zones identified as averaging between 200 and 3,000 potential violations per day, according to the speed study. But the problem is that council members expressed concern that the study used to justify this expansion was done by the contractor that would benefit from the proposal.
17: I'm sure it's not skewed at all.
19: Yeah, the company RedSpeed also was criticized for sharing camera data with a company called Flock Safety. And they apparently share their data with law enforcement, potentially including ICE, which, of course, involves immigration issues. So several city council members said that they were concerned about that, and they wanted to take a look at that as they move forward with this. But those in support overall say the bottom line is we're talking about school safety.
17: Oh, that's what this is about.
19: And they need to monitor cars because people just don't respect the school zones.
17: Well, people don't respect the school zones. That's true. But what you're also seeing here, you have a city council member, Bill Carlson, who said the city expects about $14.7 million in first year revenue. And you had one school that had the highest number of violations. Cameras tracked 17,000 vehicles over the course of a 2-day period in April. And there were 6,000 speeding violations issued.
15: That's a lot.
17: And so what I think you're going to see here, and we've seen similar issues in other parts of the state, including in South Florida. What I think you're going to see, remember there was a lot of pushback to the school zone cameras and the red light cameras and the school bus cameras and all of that. I think you're going to see a ramping up of all of those cameras and the use of them all across the state. Especially if the property tax amendment passes in November. This
15: a really good additional source of revenue.
17: Exactly.
15: Nice money grab.
17: Yep. This is going to be one of those things where they don't have to say, well, we're going to increase fees in order to make up some of that revenue. They're just going to nail you every time you go through, a red light or speed zone or pass by a school bus, and they're going to collect their revenue that way.
19: Yeah,
15: I mean, can pay for the schools and the fire and police department.
17: That can pay for a whole lot more.
15: Yeah.
19: Well, it reminds me of those signs you see on the highways that say speeding fines doubled when workers are present.
17: Yeah.
19: So this will be more like speeding fines quadrupled all the time.
17: Yeah. Exactly. But this, it's just something to keep in mind as we talk about the property tax amendment. Yeah. These are the little things that you may see local governments start to turn towards in order to raise more revenue.
19: But in fairness, though, you shouldn't be speeding.
17: No,
19: 100%
17: right.
19: So you can avoid these fees.
17: Yeah.
19: Now,
17: some
19: of the problems with the property tax amendment is there are going to be fees on things that people need that are considered more essential.
17: Yep.
19: And you're just going to have to pay more. You're going to shift that savings in property tax to something else. And if you don't have any property, well, you're just going to pay more in general.
17: Mm-hmm. Yeah.
19: So that's sort of the difference. I guess the point is don't speed in the school zone, and it won't matter what the fines are.
17: That's true. But apparently people just can't help themselves. I mean, 17,000 vehicles, 6,000 of them caught speeding. That's a lot.
19: Unbelievable.
17: Yeah. What else is going on, Chris?
19: So a Florida man taking an airboat company to court after he was bitten by an alligator. A lawsuit filed in May against airboat rides at Midway after a Broward County man said he was bitten in the face. So on June 9th of last year, the man was bitten by the company's alligator. Yeah, the company's alligator. It's not like something in the wild. While attending alligator encounter. So the alligator was handed to the plaintiff, and the document claims that this action of giving the gator to the to the customer was a dangerous and hazardous condition. So he's demanding $50,000 from the company. Apparently the way this works is you go to this encounter thing, you ride an airboat, they take you around, you know, you wear the headphones because airboats are freaking loud.
18: Really? I've never been on one.
19: Oh my gosh. It's, well, you're basically next to a propeller.
18: Yeah.
19: Like an airplane propeller.
17: So have you done this, like, to look at alligators and stuff?
19: I've been on airboat rides.
17: Okay.
19: Yeah. More just to get around and take a look at those, like, really shallow, swampy areas.
17: Right.
19: If you go down to the Everglades, for example, you kind of have to.
17: Yeah.
19: Because it's the only way you can get around. But I found them to be really noisy. But the point here is that afterwards you get a bonus. They hand you a baby alligator as part of the experience.
17: And like apparently, a picture, you know, for Instagram or whatever.
19: Yeah, I've held baby alligators before, but almost always they had the mouth tied up.
17: That was my thought here. Obviously, the mouth wasn't tied up. But also, he did accept the gator.
15: Yeah.
17: Like, they didn't throw it at him and it bit his face. Like,
15: right.
17: They handed it to him.
15: And
17: he could see.
15: It.
17: Yeah, the mouth wasn't taped. He still took it and it bit his face. You're going to blame it on the company?
19: Well, isn't there some, like, presumption of safety there?
15: Right. Yeah.
17: I can
15: kind of see the guy's point, though. Like, he's probably assumed his alligator must be trained not to bite me or something. Otherwise, they wouldn't be handing it to me.
19: It's a baby alligator. It's cute.
15: Yeah.
19: What could it possibly do?
17: I just think sometimes these people, you know, they get a hold of these lawyers and
15: they do something stupid and then they want to sue. Yeah, I don't think I'd be accepting an alligator if someone tried to hand it to me.
17: Well, I would say, like, don't you normally tape the mouth
15: say,
17: then I would accept it.
19: Yeah, I got a picture holding one of those and its mouth is taped and afterwards I kind of felt bad. I'm like, that gator can't possibly be happy.
17: No,
19: it wants to bite me in the face.
17: That's exactly right, yeah.
19: But it couldn't.
17: That's right. All right, Chris Trankman with today's top stories. Chris, thanks so much.
19: Thank you.
17: When we come back in a moment, does President Trump have a messaging problem? We're actually going to get your take on this. We've got that story for you in just 2 minutes right here on The Ryan Gorman Show.
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17: President Trump spent about 7 minutes talking with reporters about renovations to the reflecting pool in Washington, D.C., using a chart to compare the pool's length to some of the world's tallest buildings during a Q&A with reporters in the Oval Office. Trump said crews removed 11 to 12 truckloads of garbage from the area and also upgraded sidewalks surrounding the reflecting pool and nearby landmarks. He also talked about a new area he wants to install outside the Lincoln Memorial, saying some want to call it the Trump Promenade. Now, I've mentioned this a couple of times on the show, but I want to get your take on it this morning. Hear a lot about the reflecting pool, about the arch, about America 250, you know, some of the upgrades that he's doing, which I think, you know, are needed. And I don't have a problem with the improvements to the reflecting pool and all of that. The arch, promenade, that might be a bit much, but you've got the ballroom. You've got the thing he's building, you know, for the UFC fights. You've got him on the $250 bill. He was talking about that. Is it time for President Trump to start talking more about the issues that are impacting all of you, especially cost of living issues? Gas prices high, grocery prices high, healthcare costs high, housing costs high. It's weighing on Americans, and you can see it in poll after poll after poll. Does he have a messaging? Is he talking too much about issues that he's very interested in, but really don't impact you or your life? And I say this because you got the midterms coming up.
15: Right. Well, and he campaigned on affordability and all of that and Bidenflation and all that. And then when he says things like, you know, gas prices, oh, it's peanuts, that doesn't really sit well with a lot of people who are struggling.
17: Right. So look, I could be off on this, but I do want to get your take into a quick snap text poll. So I want you to text, yes, he's got a messaging problem. No, he doesn't have one. To 82945. So you text talk and then your answer all in one message to 82945 and keep it simple, like yes or no, or, something along those lines, because we want to tally them up and get a total and have those results for you in just a bit. But text talk and then yes or no when it comes to the president's messaging recently and what he's spending a lot of time focused on and talking about to 82945. And we'll have those results for you in just a bit. When we come back, speaking of that UFC fight at the White House, Dana White talked about three big problems that could happen with that fight. Dana has that trending story coming up in just a moment here on the Ryan Gorman Show.
13: Bay Area big bridges are still looking great. No delays southbound over the Sunshine Skyway Bridge and 275 northbound from downtown to Gandy. Looking pretty good in St. Pete. 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
17: Those higher costs that I've been talking about and that I mentioned just a moment ago, if you've been putting off some purchases, like maybe you were thinking about making a jewelry purchase for a big upcoming occasion, a birthday, an anniversary, maybe you're thinking about getting engaged, but you've been holding off because how much everything is costing. 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
15: 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The Big Freedom 250 UFC fight that just happens to also be on President Trump's birthday is coming up next weekend. The outdoor arena is under construction. They're calling it the Claw. But UFC President Dana White says there are three big concerns he has with doing this fight outside on the south lawn of the White House. He said rain, lightning, and the biggest problem could be the bugs. He said he was at an event at the Rose Garden recently, and there were gnats all over the place. And he said with the massive lights in the arena, there are going to be gnats, moths, maybe even bats. He said the UFC is overlooking the obvious possible issues for the TV spectacle. Right. And he said they set it up so that people watching the fight will be able to see the White House on one side, the Washington Monument in the background, that was all that went into it. Yeah. And this is what Joe Rogan said on his podcast a couple of weeks ago.
17: Yeah.
15: He had the same issue, the heat and then also the bugs outside and the lights.
17: And I said, you know, if you've got gnats, and all of us have experienced this, if you've got gnats flying around
15: swarming
17: in your
15: face,
17: if you get distracted for a second in the middle of a fight, that can lead to a knockout.
15: It's not going to be good.
17: No, but I also said all the fighters are going to be dealing with the same elements.
15: Yeah, that's right.
17: When we come back, a new poll is out on how Americans view America 250. Our national correspondent Rory O'Neill going to check in with the results of that after your local news, traffic, and weather right here on The Ryan Gorman Show.
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19: 73 degrees. Good morning, I'm Chris Trenkman. Your Tampa Bay forecast, mostly sunny and pleasant, but warmer with a high 92. Our top story at 7:31. Despite a major military campaign by the U.S., the status of Iran's nuclear program remains unknown.
6: The International Atomic Energy Agency says it's been unable to inspect nuclear facilities in Iran affected by last June's bombing campaign. This from a confidential report sent to UN member states and seen by the AP. The IAEA states it can't tell us anything about the current size, composition or whereabouts of Iran's enriched uranium. Iran's only allowed inspectors to visit one nuclear power plant this year. It uses pre-enriched uranium from Russia. The IAEA believes Iran has nearly 1,000 pounds of uranium nearly pure enough to make a nuclear weapon. Jonathan Savage, Fox News.
19: The House of Representatives has approved a new military aid package for Ukraine in defiance of President Trump's foreign policy. On Thursday, 18 Republicans joined with Democrats in passing the measure. The bill would give $1.3 billion in assistance for Ukraine, now fighting a Russian invasion for more than 4 years. Milwaukee health officials say they're monitoring three people as a precaution for the Ebola virus. The city health department says the three are low-risk individuals, but they recently returned from Africa. If you like sweets, today's your day.
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19: Tampa Bay traffic and weather coming up. 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
13: Tampa crash east to Fletcher Avenue at Nebraska Avenue, and one with blockage on 301 southbound approaching I-4. 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
12: It's another comfortable morning across the Tampa Bay area, but we see more sunshine today, and it will lead to warmer temperatures. We head for 90 this afternoon. We'll see a mixture of sun and clouds, just a 10% chance of a stray sprinkle this evening. We dry out tonight, and both Saturday and Sunday will be on the toasty side, but the low humidity will stick around. Rain chances just at a 10 to 20% each afternoon. Early next week, the mugginess and rain chances will quickly return on Monday, ramping up the rain chances through the week. I'm Max Defender, meteorologist Samantha Holly.
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17: It's Ryan Gorman with Dana McKay. And right now, let's bring in our national correspondent, Rory O'Neill, whose report's brought to you by Mark Spain Real Estate. So, Rory, I want to start with this America 250 poll. How are Americans feeling about their country heading into this 250th anniversary?
16: Well, pretty interesting. You know, I'm still digesting these numbers, and I don't know. We'll put a spin on them. But 61% of Americans think that the U.S. is not living up to the ideals that are spelled out in the Declaration of Independence, that all men are created equal with rights to life, liberty, and the pursuit of happiness. 35% think the U.S. is living up to those ideals. I think that it could be aspirational, though, too.
17: Yeah.
16: In terms of, you know, like, we're never done, right?
17: Right. Yeah, that could be one where it depends how you frame the question.
16: Right. Your thoughts? Are we living up to the ideals?
17: I think we're doing a better job sometimes than we get credit for. I think there's a Debbie Downer part of the country
15: who always wants
17: to look at where we fall short. And I think when you take a look at how we're doing things and how far we've come, especially compared to a lot of other countries around the world, I think we're doing pretty good. But, you know, there's work that's still
15: to be
17: done.
15: Yeah, there are definitely things in our country that are unfair, but I think it's all of what you make of it, and you've got to fight through things. You know, like, everything's not just going to be handed to you.
16: Right. And then how much does reflect the fact that it's Donald Trump in the White House? Because the survey finds 70% that the U.S. is living up to the ideals. 87% of Democrats think it's not. 65% of independents also think the U.S. is not living up to what's there in the Declaration.
17: Yeah. And I forget, I've seen a couple of different polls tied to this where you've got a certain percentage that they're not super thrilled to celebrate America's 250th birthday. I think if you're that down on America, it feels to me like you don't fully grasp.
16: We don't want you at our party anyway.
17: The concept. Well, no, I mean, I think you really need to go back and look at the founding, how revolutionary it was, and spend some time looking at where we've come as a country in a short period of time, you know, 250 years. Yeah. Not a long time, and it's pretty incredible what we've done, although I'm going to blank.
16: It always gets me. It always gets me how young the founding fathers were.
17: Yeah, I know. I'm going to blank on who said 28?
16: It. 28? What?
17: Yeah. Benjamin Franklin, you know, it's a republic if you can keep it.
16: If you can keep it.
17: Yeah,
16: right.
17: Yeah.
16: Right.
17: And that's kind of the part that we're at right now.
15: Well, and I look at all the, like, the No Kings protests and stuff like that and just how ridiculous that is, because if we had a king, you probably wouldn't be able to have an open No Kings protest.
17: No, so, exactly.
15: And those are the people who think that America isn't living up to what it should be.
17: Yeah, I think in recent years, and it's not all Trump, I think we've really been testing the setup the founders put in place more so than I'd like to see. And I think the founders are rolling in their graves at how Congress has given up so much power in the past couple of decades. That's not what they intended at all.
16: Here's the other big question. Are America's best days yet to come, or are they behind us?
17: That is a good question. I am not someone who sees doom and gloom when it comes to our pretty much head-to-head matchup with China. I think we're very innovative in this country, and you know, we're very competitive, and there's still a lot of brilliant, you know, people who are doing amazing things here. But I think we're at a crossroads where we could go in the wrong direction if we're not careful. There are certain things that definitely concern me about what I've seen in recent years. So, and again, I'm talking about what I've seen from both sides of the aisle, ain't just one.
15: Right. Well, like we've said, we're not sending our best people to represent us either. And I think that has a lot to do with it.
17: Yeah, we are not. We're sending some people who aren't even present.
15: Right.
16: But I mean, then you go to an airport and you look around like, oh gosh, we're doomed. I mean, you're just.
17: I do feel like it. I think it is frustrating. I think a lot of Americans feel this way. You know, you see some of what other countries have done. You know, you take a look as we're watching this war in the Middle East, you see some of these images of like Dubai, you know, or some of the things that China has built. And it's like, man. We used to be able to do that stuff here a lot easier. It just seems like everything is such a struggle to get things done. So that part is frustrating. But
15: we just sent people around the moon for the first time in a long time. We did that.
17: Right. Yeah. That's what I mean. We still can do amazing things. And, you know, the technological advances and all of that are just incredible.
16: Another one just blew up.
17: Yeah.
15: All right, Rory. There's the doom and gloom.
17: Yeah, there's the Debbie Downer part
15: of it.
17: I try
15: to be the sunshine.
17: Usually so, I'm
16: just
17: the downer.
16: To give you the poll numbers, 50% of Americans think the best is yet to come. 41% think America's best days are behind us.
17: Yeah, I think a lot of parents hope the best is yet to come. You know,
15: for definitely. Yeah, and I do worry about what the future is going to be like for my kids, especially with AI. Are they going to be able to get a good job and all that kind of stuff?
17: For me, I don't have kids, so I don't care what
15: you
17: comes
15: don't
17: next.
15: Care.
17: Doesn't
15: matter.
16: By the way,
15: exactly.
17: I won't be here.
16: And are you proud to be an American? 73% of Americans say yes, they are proud Americans. 22% are not. And this really does go along demographic lines. Young people are less likely to be proud.
17: Yeah.
16: Those over 65, 91% say yes, they are.
17: Yeah. And I think some of that has to do with, again, politics and, you know, who's in the White House and how you view
16: and
17: that.
16: Ignorance.
17: Yeah.
16: And
17: yeah. I am very proud to be an American. All right. Let's get to another story you're covering this morning. We're joined by our national correspondent, Rory O'Neill. Some big oil and gas supply concerns. I actually talked about this with Patrick DeHaan from Gas Buddy yesterday. You can check out that podcast at Ryan Gorman Show on your iHeartRadio app or wherever you listen to podcasts. But there are a number of different supply concerns, and one of them has to do with our reserves here in the U.S.
16: Yeah, you know, we've authorized 172 million barrels to be drawn down from our SPR. I think more than 50 million have been drawn down. But crude shipments from the U.S., that's crude that we are exporting to other countries, has gone up from 4.4 to 5.8 million barrels per day, more than most OPEC nations. So, we are still sending that stuff all overseas when maybe we could use a bit more of it back home to bring prices down.
17: Yeah, you know, we actually talked about that as well. I asked Patrick DeHaan, and I'm not going to try to replicate his answer here. So check out the podcast to hear it. But I said, you know, it's a global market, and we're producing a lot of oil, but we're sending a lot of it out. What if we kept that here? And he had a very, I thought, interesting response to what that could do long term to the oil markets here in the U.S. So, again, I highly recommend that podcast.
16: Not all oil is created equal either. There's a lot of different products. And yes.
17: All right, Rory O'Neill, our national correspondent with us. Rory, have a great weekend. We'll talk to you next week.
16: Talk to you then, Ryan. Thanks.
17: All right, coming up next, we're going to run through some of the highlights from President Trump's Oval Office Q&A with reporters yesterday. Our White House correspondent, John Decker, has that for us next here on the Ryan Gorman Show.
13: Tampa crash east to Fletcher Avenue at Nebraska Avenue, and one with blockage on 301 southbound approaching I-4. 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
17: 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So, John, let's start with yesterday's Oval Office Q&A, the second one in a row. What stood out about what the president had to say?
29: Well, what stood out, answers to two of my questions. If I want to toot my own horn, Ryan, or
17: absolutely.
29: Why not? I'm on your show.
17: Yeah.
29: Why don't I toot my own horn?
17: Damn right.
29: Yeah. So I asked the president about Bill Pulte. Bill Pulte is the president's choice to be acting DNI. And in my question, I told the president, you know, there's been a lot of pushback on that from Republicans in the Senate in particular. And I asked the president, why does he believe he's the best person for the job? And in answering that question, he said that Bill Pulte will only hold that position on a temporary basis. So that was news.
17: That was big news
29: before yesterday.
17: Mm-hmm. I could hear the sigh of relief from many Republican senators when they heard that.
29: You're right about that. The president's saying he's actually interviewing people to hold that job on a full-time basis. And the other question I asked the president had to do with his predecessor, Joe Biden. And it was the perfect opportunity this week to ask this question, which I've been dying to ask the president for literally 18 months. And it has to do with the president's meeting with Joe Biden in the aftermath of the 2024 campaign and Jill Biden out there promoting this book. Mm-hmm. And I asked the president if he detected any cognitive decline in Joe Biden when he met with President Biden on November the 13th, 2024 in the Oval Office. And he gave an interesting answer. He said no. I think that was really interesting to have that kind of an answer, given the kind of narrative that we've seen about Joe Biden from so many different places over the past few years.
17: Very interesting. And the criticism that Trump has leveled against Biden over that exact issue.
29: Mm-hmm.
17: But he said in that private meeting that wasn't the case. The other thing I want to ask you about real quick, and we're joined by our White House correspondent, John Decker. You had former National Security Advisor John Bolton reports out that he is expected to plead guilty tied to this investigation into his handling of classified documents. What can you tell us about that?
29: Well, what I can tell you is there is an agreement to do just that. I think that, from a lawyer's perspective, I'm a lawyer, and mm-hmm. so is John Bolton. He realized the cards were really set up against him, and that's the reason for the guilty plea, looking upon potentially the mercy of the judge who will do sentencing. He could face literally more than $1 million fine for the crime that he's pleading guilty to. Also, potential jail sentence. I think that's very unlikely, given John Bolton's background. But this is obviously a personal victory for President Donald Trump, who mm-hmm. sees John Bolton as one of his perceived enemies.
17: All right. Our White House correspondent, John Decker, with us this morning. John, thanks so much. Really appreciate it.
29: Have a great weekend. Thanks, Ryan.
17: If I'm the judge, I'm not sending John Bolton to jail. If I'm the Department of Justice, I'm not pushing for that. I think the punishment should be, you have to shave the mustache.
15: Oh, yeah. I don't like mustaches at all on anyone.
17: Forget the fine. Forget the jail time. If you want to really punish John Bolton for mishandling classified documents, you make him shave that mustache.
15: He's very proud of that mustache.
17: He is very proud of that mustache.
15: Tell by the way he wears it. Yeah. Yep.
17: When we come back in a moment, Marco Rubio drops another hip-hop reference while talking foreign policy. Dana has that trending story next here on The Ryan Gorman Show.
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13: Accident with lane blockage on 301 southbound approaching I-4 and some volume building 275 southbound onto eastbound I-4. 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
30: Today's Market Watch is courtesy of Wesley Chapel Lexus. When you think Lexus, think Wesley Chapel Lexus.
17: The opening bell rings this morning on Wall Street after stocks closed mixed yesterday. The Dow managed to finish at a record high after jumping 874 points. The S&P 500 added 30 and the Nasdaq slipped 23. The May jobs report set to be released a little bit later this morning, with most analysts expecting around 80,000 jobs were added last month. That would be down from 115,000 the month before, while the unemployment rate forecast to hold steady at 4.3%.
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4: I'm Dana McKay with this trending story. During a hearing yesterday with the House Foreign Affairs Committee, Secretary of State Marco Rubio once again used hip-hop lyrics to get his point across. So here he is explaining the complexity of the conflict between Israel and Hezbollah in Lebanon.
5: So Hezbollah is not just a challenge to Israel, it's a challenge to Lebanon, to the Lebanese state, and the Lebanese people. And we are hopeful that we can create a paradigm in which Lebanon's government and Israel can work together to disarm Hezbollah and allow the people of Lebanon to reclaim its country. But it's complex. This has been going on since OJ had isotoners in
4: those
5: commercials.
4: So. It's so funny. So that is from Kanye West's 2007 song, Stronger. And if you're not familiar with the song, the White House made a little remix and tweeted it out.
5: But it's complex. This has been going on since OJ had isotoners.
1: That's awesome.
4: So funny. Yeah. And I mean, like I said, it's not the first time he's done that. So Marco Rubio quoted Ice Cube and Cypress Hill when he filled in for Caroline Levitt at a White House press briefing last month. This is him talking about the Iranians.
5: They should check themselves before they wreck themselves in the direction that they're going. The top people in that government are, to say the least, they're insane in the brain.
4: I love it. It's so great. I can't wait for him to run for president because it's going to be all 90s hip-hop quotes. It's awesome.
1: It's fantastic. All right, when we come back to start the next hour of the show, GOP lawmakers set their sights on a former Florida mayor over Epstein ties. We'll be back with that and a whole lot more after news, traffic, and weather here on The Ryan Gorman Show.
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1: Guaranteed human.
2: 74 degrees. Good morning, I'm Chris Trankman. Your Tampa Bay forecast, mostly sunny and warm and a high 92. Traffic and your complete forecast from Channel 8 meteorologist Amanda Holly coming up. Our top story at 8:01. A Hillsborough County Commissioner warning that a proposal to build the Tampa Bay Rays a new baseball stadium will actually cost double what the team is asking for. Josh Wostall tells News Radio WFLA's Ryan Gorman show the request is for $1 billion, but the owners won't say what the money's paying for.
3: We have no data, detailed site plans, nothing to substantiate that this ballpark costs $2.3 billion. We have nothing. We've asked repeatedly. The county administrator has asked repeatedly. We have zero information to substantiate their claim that it's a $2.3 billion stadium.
2: Wostall says when you consider the cost of interest payments and property tax adjustments, Hillsborough taxpayers will eventually be on the hook for close to $2 billion, twice what the team's asking for. Rays owners claim the stadium will bring millions in economic revenue. Tampa City Council takes a first vote to update school zone speed cameras. The move's meant to clear the way for automated enforcement at 18 city school zones. But it's not without controversy. Council member Lynn Hertak wanted to dump the current contract with the company Red Speed because of concerns that immigration enforcement could access data.
4: Find any other purveyor of this technology that does not work with Flock.
2: Flock doesn't share its automatic license plate reader data with ICE, but federal agents can file to access existing public records, unless the city doesn't have it in the first place. The city will have a public hearing before the second vote in a few weeks. St. Pete Mayor Ken Welch is urging people to vote no on the property tax reform amendment that'll be on the ballot in November. Welch says it'll do more harm than good and provided a list of more than a dozen municipal services that could see cuts or increased user fees if voters approve the amendment, like traffic signs and street lighting.
5: Within that, we are still focused on our pillars for progress, including housing and economic development. And the pillars are all tied together. And I think it just makes it that much more important that we continue that work.
2: A 60% yes vote will be needed to approve the amendment, which would increase the homestead exemption to $150,000 in the first year and $250,000 in 2028. St. Petersburg City Council not taking any action for now on a new $250,000 contract with the company that's put on events at the pier since 2018. Council member Gina Driscoll says she feels the pier is showing some wear and tear, is over-programmed, and doesn't believe Pier Events, LLC, has any regard for it.
6: I don't think that our missions are aligned when it comes to what the pier was built for and what this group is out for.
2: Council voted unanimously to defer action to a future meeting. Gas prices have been trending down slightly in Florida, but that trend may not continue.
7: Head of petroleum analysis for Gas Buddy Patrick DeHaan says prices at the pump have dipped below $4 a gallon because Iran war dialogue indicated a resolution. But now he says we have not seen the worst of it.
8: The longer this goes, the more potential there is for record-setting prices here in the weeks ahead. July 4 is going to be really ugly because the peak of consumption is in July. So that really is going to put a lot more pressure on prices.
7: DeHaan says if the Strait of Hormuz stays closed until Labor Day, we can expect new record-setting fuel prices. Also, it could take years for U.S. and global inventories to bounce back. Karen Curtis, News Radio, WFLA.
2: Tampa Bay traffic and weather coming up. Next news update in 30 minutes. I'm Chris Trankman. 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
12: It's another comfortable morning across the Tampa Bay area, but we see more sunshine today, and it will lead to warmer temperatures. We head for 90 this afternoon. We'll see a mixture of sun and clouds, just a 10% chance of a stray sprinkle this evening. We dry out tonight, and both Saturday and Sunday will be on the toasty side, but the low humidity will stick around. Rain chances just at a 10 to 20% each afternoon. Early next week, the mugginess and rain chances will quickly return on Monday, ramping up the rain chances through the week. I'm Max Defender Meteorologist Samantha Holly.
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13: Welcome to the Ryan Gorman Show on this Friday, June 5th. I'm Ryan Gorman with Dana McKay and Natalie Rodriguez from our newsroom. Coming up this hour, Senator Rick Scott wants some Kanye concerts canceled here in Florida. We'll get to that at 8:25. Plus, with hurricane season underway, what is the true state of the property insurance market here in Florida? I'm going to talk to a local reporter, Nadine Yanis, who's been all over this issue at 8:35. You'll definitely want to be here for that. Real quick, Natalie, before we get to today's top stories, did you happen to go on Facebook and take a look at that picture with me and my buddy Mitch Berg from Advocate Health Advisors?
14: Jesus.
13: What? It's a good picture.
15: Ryan wants everyone to see his big buff fake muscles. He's wearing a blazer, like a suit jacket today.
13: Yeah, you can't see it right now.
15: But why don't you show off the guns? You keep telling me you've been working out.
13: Yeah.
15: Let's see it.
13: I don't want to take off the sports coat.
15: Just flex. Let me see.
13: It's very classy, the outfit I have on.
15: Why don't you do it?
13: Well, I don't want to ruin it.
15: You keep bragging about how you're working out. Like, oh, I hit the gym before I did the
13: muscles, they might bust up the suit if I flex.
15: I
13: don't want to rip it.
15: It doesn't look like you got much going on there. I think you need to spend the weekend at the gym.
13: Definitely check out that picture on Facebook. It's a really good one of my best. Follow us there at Ryan Gorman Show. All right, let's get to today's top stories. Good morning, Natalie.
14: Hold on, I'm zooming in. Sorry.
15: Like his arm just looks so big. It's ridiculous.
14: How big is it?
13: It's in no way AI
15: it's really
13: generated.
15: Big and really fake.
13: All right. Let's get to today's top stories. We've got important news to talk about here.
14: Yes, you actually do. We really do. House Republican lawmakers, they are demanding a formal Department of Justice investigation into former Mayor Philip Levine of Miami Beach. Newly released congressional testimony revealing Jeffrey Epstein's former personal assistant accuses Levine of sexually assaulting her in Saint-Tropez in the early 2000s. Levine, who served as mayor from 2013 to 2017, is denying the claims. He says that it was a brief consensual encounter between adults. Now, this isn't Levine's first brush with controversy. His mayoral tenure was plagued by a pay-to-play PAC scandal that involved city vendors and some environmental backlash after his multi-million-dollar stormwater pumps dumped fecal-contaminated water right into Biscayne Bay. But one thing has nothing to do with the other, although it is a poopy story if it turns out to be true. And that's where we are with Philip Levine.
13: Yeah, so the Oversight Committee, they're referring allegations to federal investigators. But we had known about Levine's contacts and his relationship with Ghislaine Maxwell and Epstein. That's not new, but this allegation.
15: Yeah, from Sarah Kellen. And she testified when a week or two ago.
13: Yeah.
15: And, you know, we didn't know if we would hear anything, but James Comer had said that she revealed some new information, things that they had never heard before. And this is obviously one of those big things.
13: Yeah, it came out in the transcript that was released. And you would think there would be some further investigation into all of that. That's for sure. What else is going on this morning, Natalie?
14: Well, this morning, if you're curious about your local government officials and what they're pulling in, the city of Miami just launched a brand new online portal through their website, allowing you to look up the exact salary, the gross pay, biweekly checks of over 5,000 municipal employees. And topping the city's list, Magic City's city manager, James Reyes, comes out on top at $475,000, followed by the city attorney at $417,000. And his right hand, Deputy City Attorney Kevin Jones, has taken the number three spot at a little over $361,000. The top cop payday goes to current police chief Manny Morales at number four at $350,000. Meanwhile, the incoming chief, who's going to replace him, Edwin Lopez, is set to enter the top 10 with a starting base salary of $325,000. And officials are saying that it's all about taxpayer transparency, bringing the city right in line with the county's public database.
13: Well, a couple of things. The incoming police chief earning a little bit less than the current one, but still $80,000 more than Manny Morales' starting salary in 2022.
14: Correct.
13: So that's, boy, $80,000 more over the course
15: that's
13: of just a couple
15: nice
13: of that's
15: raise.
13: A nice raise. Why this is important, as we're talking about the property tax amendments, this is some of the stuff that's going to be under the microscope. When you have local governments and local officials saying that we're not going to have money to do all these different services and stuff like that, I think there's going to be a lot of attention paid to, well, how much are these city employees getting paid? Now, you don't want incompetent people in these positions. And, you know, when you're competing with the private sector, that could be difficult. But, boy, $475,000 for...
14: Sign me up.
13: Yeah, the city manager.
15: yeah, I'm in the wrong business.
13: Right. I mean, that's a lot of money. So I think that stuff's going to really be scrutinized, not just in South Florida, but all across the state. Not to, you know, it feels like I'm tying everything back to the property tax amendment. You know, we're talking about the school speed zone cameras and the revenue that's going to be raised, and maybe more local governments will start to put those in place or expand them to make up for potential revenue losses. But like all of this stuff, you know, I'm telling you, it's going to be a topic of discussion tied to that really important amendment. Yeah. All right, let's get to one more story, Natalie.
16: You need round spaghetti you can eat with a spoon.
14: Shocking new lawsuit putting a popular childhood snack under the microscope. An Okeechobee mom has filed a federal lawsuit against Campbell's and Walmart, claiming that she found, get ready, live worms and parasites moving inside a can of SpaghettiOs.
13: Man.
14: These were not meatballs, baby. According to the complaint, Mary Hubbard says she and her young daughter had already started eating it before they noticed them wiggling around in the sauce. She alleges
13: so
14: that
13: gross.
14: They both got some serious parasitic infections from it. But Campbell's fired back, claiming that this is without merit. They're promising a vigorous defense. And Walmart states that customer safety is their top priority as they review the filings.
13: Yet Walmart, I'm not sure how you can hold them responsible. I'm sure there's a way that these lawyers have figured out.
14: Sure.
13: But Campbell, they seem like the ones who would be at fault here. And I don't know. They say the allegations lack merit. Are they alleging that the mother, like, put the worms in the can after it was opened? I mean, how'd the worms get in there?
14: The worms weren't even in there. to begin with. Who knows?
15: Right. Well, and I don't know that they issued an alert or anything, like a recall. Was there a recall issued when this happened?
13: The U.S. Department of Agriculture's Food and Safety and Inspection Service, they issued a public health alert in April of 2025. So not back then, involving some soup and bowl products because of possible contamination from foreign material. This is a bit more than that. This is organisms wiggling around in your SpaghettiOs. And I'm telling you, don't, you know, go search the story, because once you see it, that's...
14: But if you're making the salaries that they're making in Miami, you don't have to buy SpaghettiOs.
13: Right, right. You don't have to worry about something like that. Yep. All right, Natalie Rodriguez with today's top stories. Natalie, thanks so much.
14: You got it.
13: Now let's bring in AccuWeather meteorologist Jason Katerina for today's forecast. So Jason, after a week of some rain, not as much in the forecast for this weekend, right?
17: No, looking nice and dry for us. And gosh, that story reminded me of something straight out of Lost Boys.
13: Yeah, not appetizing. Hopefully everybody ate their breakfast already this morning.
17: Anyway, around South Florida, beautiful weather for us today. Mix of clouds and sun, less humid, the high of 83. Mostly cloudy, warm tonight, only 75. And then over the weekend, Saturday, the better of the two weekend days. Sunday will have the chance for a thunderstorm in one or two spots. But Saturday, dry, pleasant, partly sunny, 87. Sunday, clouds and sun. Again, a chance for a thunderstorm up to 88. Going to stay hot in Tampa right through the weekend. Partly sunny, 92 today. Mix of clouds and sun through the weekend. 93 tomorrow and Sunday as well.
13: All right, AccuWeather meteorologist Jason Katerina with us. Jason, have a great weekend. When we come back, what Congressman and gubernatorial candidate Byron Donalds had to say about the Iran war. We're going to be back with that. And the results of a snap poll we did earlier in the show in just 2 minutes here on The Ryan Gorman Show.
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26: 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The Ryan Gorman Show.
13: Congressman and gubernatorial candidate Byron Donalds said gas prices and broader cost of living pressures will ease once the Strait of Hormuz reopens and global oil prices fall. He argued higher gasoline prices are driving the recent increase in inflation and blamed Iran for disrupting global oil markets by weaponizing the Strait of Hormuz. You know, we heard that a lot this week from different Trump administration officials. You had Treasury Secretary Scott Bessent saying that. You had Kevin Hassett on TV saying that. The question, though, is when will the Strait of Hormuz reopen?
15: Right, yeah. I mean, they're stating the obvious. We know that's why the prices have gone up, and we know that it needs to reopen for the prices to go down. But the question is, when are they going to make it happen?
13: Yeah. Now, earlier in the show, I wanted to circle back to something that we had talked about. I had mentioned, you know, President Trump spent about 7 minutes during an Oval Office Q&A talking about the reflecting pool and different improvements that he has made in D.C. And he certainly spent a lot of time talking about the ballroom recently and what they're doing at the White House for the UFC fight and his face on a $250 bill. And you've got a $2 billion anti-weaponization fund he was trying to get done. So he's been talking about a number of different things that I have felt like don't address or really anything to do with the top concerns for Americans. And my question to all of you was, should he adjust his messaging because you got the midterms coming up? And I just don't think people want to hear about the ballroom or, you know, those kinds of things as much as they're hearing them from the president. And we did a snap text poll. And I got to tell you, the overwhelming response was that yes, he's got a messaging problem.
15: He does have a messaging problem. Yeah.
13: And I feel like that's coming from a lot of Trump supporters. And I think that tells you something. It's time for him to, even if you don't necessarily have the answers, you can't give us a time frame on when prices are going to come down. Just acknowledging that you realize there's an issue and that you're working on addressing it. That, I think, is what we should be hearing more often than not from the president, as opposed to, you know, different things about there was a something that he's looking to maybe put up that would be called the Trump Promenade in D.C. You know,
15: right, yeah.
13: You got the arch.
15: All these, these projects and gold and all this expensive stuff while people can't afford to put gas in their cars and groceries on the table.
13: Exactly. Changes to the White House and those kinds of things. So I thought that was really interesting. Again, the overwhelming response on our text line was that a change in messaging is needed. When we come back in a moment, Senator Rick Scott wants Kanye concerts here in Florida canceled. We're going to tell you about that in a moment here on the Ryan Gorman Show.
11: Checked on the disabled vehicle in St. Pete, still blocking the right-hand lane, 275 northbound before 31st Street South. 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
3: 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This usually shows up as a management fee. It's usually a percentage on an annual basis. I'd say the average fee that somebody might pay would be around 1%. Now, that's an average. So if you have less money invested, then you're probably pay a little bit more. If you have more money invested, you probably pay a little bit less. But industry-wide, I'd say the fee to manage your portfolio probably averages somewhere between 0.5% and 1.5%, and 1% is obviously in the middle. So in other words, if you had $1 million invested with an advisor that was charging a 1% fee and you were paying that annually, you'd be paying $10,000 per year, or 1% of $1 million. Now, if your portfolio grew, let's say they helped you grow it from $1 million to $2 million, I'm doing simple simple math here, I realize. But if they did that, they would then be getting 1% on $2 million or $20,000 a year. And you have to ask yourself, do you like that type of relationship? Your advisor is making twice as much money, but now you have twice as much in your portfolio. And if that's the type of a relationship you're looking for, you might be interested in a fee-based relationship because the advisor has a vested interest in you doing well. And I would say if it's not working that way for you and you don't find that your advisor is helping you get higher rates of return net of their fee and or reducing risk over time, it's probably not a great relationship and you might want to shop around.
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13: Senator Rick Scott is urging the operator of Raymond James Stadium to reconsider scheduled Kanye concerts in Tampa over the rapper's anti-Semitic comments and past praise of Adolf Hitler. Scott said taxpayer-supported venues shouldn't subsidize events tied to what he called hateful rhetoric, noting Florida is one of the nation's largest Jewish populations. Kanye is scheduled to perform at Ray J on June 26th with a second Tampa show added for June 29th because of demand. Scott asked the Tampa Sports Authority to carefully review the decision and said his office would assist with addressing concerns surrounding the concerts. But the Tampa Sports Authority said it recognizes public concerns, but as a public agency, follows free speech principles when operating the venue while not condoning remarks or actions it considers offensive or divisive. I think it's troubling that there was demand for a second show for Kanye West after all that he said.
15: Yeah. Well, you know what else is funny? One of my friends who her son is a teenager now. She texted me and said, my son wants to see Kanye in Tampa. So I think we're going to be there in a couple of weeks. And she's like, do you want to get together? I'd love to see you. And I haven't seen her in like 20 years, literally. Yeah. But yeah, I was kind of like, oh, he's going to see Kanye.
13: I don't know what Kanye does at his shows, if he says anti-Semitic things there or not. I don't agree with Senator Scott in terms of canceling the Kanye concerts. I don't think that's cancel culture to me. I think it's really troubling that there's such demand. I interviewed Kanye, and I don't have a lot of time to get into this, but years ago when I was working in Chicago in studio, and it didn't go well.
15: Why not?
13: I wasn't a Kanye fan back then. I'm certainly not now. It didn't go well. Well, he had compared what he does on stage and the stage setup that he had, the danger that came along with it, to what troops were experiencing in Afghanistan.
15: Yeah, I can see why that would piss you off.
13: And so I brought that up and kind of derailed the interview. There's a great picture of me and Kanye, and I'm smiling at it, and you can see his face after the interview.
15: He was like, I don't like this guy.
13: Not happy. When we come back with hurricane season underway, what's the true state of the property insurance market here in Florida? We're going to talk to a local reporter, Nadine Yannis, who's been all over that issue after your local news, traffic, and weather right here on the Ryan Gorman Show.
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7: 75 degrees. Good morning, I'm Chris Trankman. Your Tampa Bay forecast, mostly sunny and warm with a high 92. Our top story at 8:32. Could the leaders of warring countries actually talk it out? Ukrainian leader Volodymyr Zelensky isn't ruling it out, and neither is President Trump on meeting Iran's supreme leader.
8: The president says if it did happen, he would be respectful.
9: I don't want to meet, but if I did meet, I'd be honored to meet him. I'd like to see if we make a deal.
8: So again, the president maintaining that the U.S. will win either militarily or on paper, even as peace talks stall. With no timeline as to when the conflict in the Middle East will end, though, Ukrainian President Volodymyr Zelensky is taking steps to end the war in his country. He's proposing direct engagement with Russian President Vladimir Putin, saying it would be wrong to wait until Europe returns to the center of attention.
7: Madeline Rivera at the White House. President Trump encouraging a revival of the coal industry.
10: The Trump administration will dole out nearly $700 million to build and expand coal plants and a new export terminal in California.
9: We're taking historic action to bring down the price of energy and the cost of living for all Americans with the power of clean, beautiful coal.
10: President Trump has pushed to expand coal production, criticizing alternative renewable energy sources as too expensive and unreliable. Relying on the Defense Production Act to protect critical domestic industries, the president says funds will ensure more than a dozen coal plants in 10 states remain open and online. At the White House, Jared Halpern, Fox News.
7: The New York legislature approving a one-year moratorium on data center permits. Advocates say it'll give the state some time to lay out rules and plan to make sure the energy grid is protected and utility rates don't skyrocket. FIFA is making a big last-minute change and now says fans will not be allowed to bring water bottles inside stadiums hosting World Cup matches. With the summer heat, fans will now have to buy bottled water. Tampa Bay traffic and weather coming up. Next news update in 30 minutes. I'm Chris Trankman, News Radio WFLA.
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11: Heavy slowdowns on 75 northbound in Hillsborough County. This is approaching I-4. A few lanes are blocked. Traffic getting by through one lane. 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
14: It's another comfortable morning across the Tampa Bay area, but we see more sunshine today, and it will lead to warmer temperatures. We head for 90 this afternoon. We'll see a mixture of sun and clouds, just a 10% chance of a stray sprinkle this evening. We dry out tonight, and both Saturday and Sunday will be on the toasty side, but the low humidity will stick around. Rain chances just at a 10 to 20% each afternoon. Early next week, the mugginess and rain chances will quickly return on Monday, ramping up the rain chances through the week. I'm Max Defender 8 meteorologist Amanda Holly.
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13: Back now here on the Ryan Gorman Show, and joining us in studio, we have Nadine Yannis, reporter for Tampa Bay 28. You can find her work at TampaBay28.com, and you can follow her on Facebook and Instagram at Nadine Yannis TV. And she's here to talk about the state of Florida's property insurance market as hurricane season begins. And Nadine, thank you so much for coming on the show. This is such a big issue. And let me start with kind of a 30,000-foot view of the property insurance issue here in Florida, because we hear from lawmakers that the reforms that they put into place in recent years are having a positive impact and the marketplace is growing. But you hear from listeners that their costs are remaining really, really high. What have you learned through your reporting on this?
28: Yo, first of all, good morning. Thank you so much. When Ryan reached out, I was like, absolutely, let's talk affordability, because so many people... This is impacting so many people. And you're exactly right. When I took this on, this beat on in 2024, I sat down with the CFO at the time, Jimmy Patronis. He's now a congressman. He said, give us 18 to 24 months or 12 to 18 months, and this is going to get better. We just put the reforms in. We need it, you know, to go around. And here we are more than 2 years later, and people are still seeing their premiums rise. You know, from industry leaders, like you said, they're saying the reforms are working. They're saying that rates are coming down. The insurance commissioner just this week said, we have 20 new companies now wanting to do business in the state.
13: It's a big headline.
28: It means that there's money to be made here in Florida, right? And insurance companies can make a profit here. And the good thing for consumers is more people that want to write policies, the more chances that you can shop your policy around and kind of get a competitive rate. But that's simply just not what we're hearing from people still emailing me.
13: Okay, so it's not just us. You're hearing the same thing. Because sometimes you look at it and you're like, all right, anecdotally, this is what I'm hearing. But is that really the case across the state? But it sounds like it is.
28: I mean, he's saying 190 companies have filed for rate decreases. Are we seeing that across the board?
13: Yeah, I have not heard that.
28: I think when it comes down to it, it's determining the difference between rate and premium. And it's understanding how insurance companies kind of divide their risk. So if they file a 0% rate increase, right, we're not going to raise rates as an average in Florida, that might mean that rates are going down in Miami 10% because they haven't had a storm hit, and then go up in Tampa because our risk is higher.
13: Okay,
28: that's just a very like generic.
13: Yeah,
28: some insurance companies build their portfolios different. Say they have so many homes in the Panhandle, they need to distribute their risk, right? So they got to go somewhere else, and they'll lower their rates for Miami or Orlando if they haven't been hit by a storm. So that's the difference. So what I've noticed is some of these companies are saying, look, the rates are coming down or the premiums are coming down in certain areas, but not in others. And I think Tampa Bay is still pretty risky considering our storms recently.
13: That makes a lot of sense. No, it does. And we've seen in recent years, the Tampa Bay area has gotten hit by a couple storms. South Florida hasn't. The Panhandle has. Fort Myers has. Last year, we were lucky. And do you get the sense that it helped, you know, not having hurricanes for a year? I mean, did that lead to some of these companies coming into the state of Florida?
28: You know, I think it's good. I think really the bigger picture is the tort reform. I think before, you know, insurance companies would have to pay attorney's fees for both whoever's suing the company and them. Now they're not on the hook for those attorney's fees. So insurance companies feel like they can make more money here because of that. And so I think that's one big part of it. And reinsurance is another big part of it. And so basically,
13: can you explain that real quick?
28: Yeah. So reinsurance is insurance for insurance companies. Mm-hmm. So, you know, if insurance company has $30 million in capital, but we have a huge storm and they got to pay out more, they have insurance to back them up for that. Usually insurance companies have more than $30 million. That was just an example.
13: Yeah.
28: But so reinsurance, if they feel like the market is good, they obviously have hurricane meteorologists and they look at all of that.
13: Mm-hmm.
28: But aside from that, they look at really the overall market, not just climate risk. They're looking at litigation and how many other companies are here. So reinsurers feel confident in Florida's market is what we're hearing from our state leaders. And that's why. And that makes up 40% of your premium, by the way. 40% of your premium goes to reinsurance.
13: Really important.
28: So it's really important to see like how your premium's broken down.
1: So you said you've been seeing from your viewers, you get emails every time you do a story. Is there any one story that really stands out to you as just a glaring example of how bad the problem is, like someone really struggling with all this?
28: You know, I started this year because, again, I was hoping for some relief. Like, you know, I wanted to hear from people in this area saying that they saw their premiums go down. So I start every year in January, I say, what's the state of insurance in 2024, 25, and 26? And the first story this year was a Tampa homeowner. His name was Slake. And he said that his insurance went up to $14,000.
1: Oh, wow. Gosh. On the water or just where does he live?
28: He's in Tampa Heights. So in a bungalow in Tampa, like not far from Armature Works. And he made the decision to just let it go. He made that very, very risky decision. He no longer has a mortgage. So you have to have insurance if you have a mortgage.
13: Right.
28: Your house is paid off. So he decided to let it go, which is super risky.
13: Yep.
28: Right? Now, in his case, he had solar panels on his roof and a really old roof. It would have cost a lot of money to replace the roof. The roof was a big part of why his insurance was so high.
1: Right.
28: But he also didn't shop his insurance around. And I think this is the key. This is what I think is the key. You have to shop your policy, right? And so every year, you have to go to your insurance agent and say, are you shopping my policy at renewal? You want to make sure you have a good agent that's going to do that for you. If not, you got to call them. You really do have to be your own advocate. The insurance commissioner's office themselves told me the days of staying with your same insurance company for 30 years are out the window.
13: Yeah.
28: You have to shop it every year, which is crazy. It's like homework.
1: Right. Yeah. And I remember I just bought my house in September, and I remember when I got all the different quotes, the wide range of prices just for, you know, for the same coverage.
28: Right. And you got to make sure the coverage is the same too.
1: Right.
28: Like that's a whole
1: agent was awesome. 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So she was really helpful. But it's a lot.
28: I think that's the key, too, is like making sure your agent's going to work with you. 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
1: house. Right, to replace
28: your
1: house.
28: Because everything has gone up. 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
13: All right. We're talking right now to Nadine Yannis, reporter for Tampa Bay 28. You can find her work at TampaBay28.com, and you can follow her on Facebook and Instagram at Nadine Yannis TV. We're going to take a quick break. When we come back, more with Nadine as we're talking again about the state of Florida's property insurance market. More really good information for you in just a moment right here on The Ryan Gorman Show.
11: Heavy slowdowns on 75 northbound in Hillsborough County. This is approaching I-4. A few lanes are blocked. Traffic getting by through one lane. 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
13: Back now here on the Ryan Gorman Show with Tampa Bay 28 reporter Nadine Yannis, who is covering Florida's property insurance market. You can follow all of her work at TampaBay28.com, and you can check her out on Facebook and Instagram at Nadine Yannis TV. So you mentioned earlier that you could have rates and premiums going up in one part of the state, going down in other parts of the state. What are some parts of the state where things are better and other parts where things are worse.
28: I actually called an insurance agent that we work closely with. He's a great resource for me, and he broke it down what he's seeing. So this is anecdotal, one insurance agent, but I wanted to show. He said the further southwest you go, the bigger impact you're going to see right now, because the rates had gone up so high in places like Lee County, Collier County, Sarasota.
13: Yeah,
28: so,
13: Fort Myers, the Hurricane Ian issue, yeah. The flooding.
28: That's how I got into all of it. As I was in Fort Myers after Hurricane Ian, they had the insurance villages there, and that was, insurance companies were fleeing the state after Ian. I mean, it was difficult. So he's seen the bigger impacts the further southwest you go right now. Lee Collier has seen 40% premium reductions down there, which would be great, right? Pinellas County, 10 to 30%, he's seeing drops. So that's further south.
13: Wow.
28: It's decent. Okay. Hillsborough, from 5 to 10%, he said. So it, and obviously, if you go more inland, you'll see it. But he says that the premiums are coming down. Safety Harbor, he said he wrote a policy in Safety Harbor, negative 42% just this week.
13: Wow.
28: So is that what you're seeing? Maybe, maybe not.
13: Yeah.
28: I think most of the people that he said are getting rate increases are the people that went through that Citizens Takeout process.
13: Okay.
28: So Citizens had this like subsidized rate.
13: Yep.
28: That's the insurer of last resort for the state of Florida. It's the state-backed insurance. They have forced a million people off of their books into the private market.
13: If you're within 20% then of their rate, you know, with an offer from another insurance company,
28: you have to go.
13: And, you know, let's say you're within 18%. Well, that's an 18% increase that you're
28: exactly. But here's the key to that. After that renewal, after you're with that new company, they honor the Citizens rate for the length of your Citizens contract. But then when your new policy kicks in, they can raise rates as high as they want. And that's where we're seeing people at renewal time. We just did a story with two women who are like, they're both on fixed income, Social Security. They're like, I can't afford to do this because their insurance went up 500% in 5 years.
13: Yeah.
28: After going through the Citizens Takeout process. So that's where we're seeing most people. If you got your premium still rising, it's probably because you are with a new company, you were taken out by Citizens.
1: Oh, wow. So they're taking people, they're like, oh, we're going to offer you this so they can get the people off Citizens. And then the next year, they're raising the rate on them to more than that 20%.
28: Not all of the companies, but there are some companies.
1: That's probably their business plan.
28: Of course.
1: Oh, wow.
28: And they get to pick which policies they want from Citizens. So like I said, building their risk portfolio, they get to pick, I want this home because it's not as old as this home.
13: Yeah, I get that. And I'm assuming Southeast Florida, that's where you're seeing, you know, some better rates because they haven't experienced the hurricanes.
28: We've been hearing that Miami has had more relief and a lot more like condo riders are coming to Miami now, which is huge. Before they just had one, and the insurance commissioner says now five companies are riding for condos down there. So the market's more competitive in Miami.
13: Nadine Yanis, Tampa Bay 28 reporter with us here on the Ryan Gorman Show. Again, you can check out all of her work on this issue and a whole lot more at TampaBay28.com, and you can follow her on Facebook and Instagram at Nadine Yanis TV. Nadine, thanks so much for coming in,
28: Thank
13: and please
28: you.
13: Keep us informed on anything that you learn. This
28: anything
13: is a big issue.
28: To help. You know, anything to help.
13: All right, when we come back, we'll get to what you missed this morning right here on the Ryan Gorman Show.
11: Crash with heavy slowdowns at Hillsborough County, 75 northbound at I-4. Three left-hand lanes are blocked. And in St. Pete, disabled vehicle 275 northbound before 31st Street South, blocking the right lane. 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

0: 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And if you're listening to us in the Tampa Bay area and you're really interested in the Rays ballpark and redevelopment issue, we had Hillsborough County Commissioner Josh Wolstall on with us early in the show. We ran part of the interview. 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Just subscribe to our YouTube page at Ryan Gorman Show. We're going to put it up on the podcast as well. He's been the most outspoken critic of the plan. And we spent 30 minutes.
1: And he told us all of the reasons why he is not happy with this plan and thinks it should not go through.
0: 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Big thanks to James Berlander and Brianna Torres for their great work on the show this week. 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
7: Good morning, I'm Chris Trankman. Your Tampa Bay forecast, mostly sunny and warm in a high 92. Traffic in your complete forecast from Channel 8 meteorologist Amanda Holly coming up. Our top story. One of Florida's U.S. senators is taking aim at a controversial rapper's plans to perform in Tampa.
8: Senator Rick Scott says he sent a letter to the Tampa Sports Authority condemning upcoming concerts by Ye, formerly known as Kanye West, at Raymond James Stadium. The rapper came under fire after posting statements calling himself a Nazi and also releasing a music video and helping sell a t-shirt with Nazi imagery. West then blamed a brain injury and mental health crises in an apology ad. Scott says no taxpayer dollars should go to support the concerts set for June 26th through 29th at Raymond James Stadium. Gordon Bird, News Radio WFLA.
7: The plan to build a new stadium for the Tampa Bay Rays will cost taxpayers a lot more than the team's willing to admit. That's the message from Hillsborough Commissioner Josh Wolstall, who opposes a plan to spend $1 billion on the facility using tax revenue, telling News Radio WFLA's Ryan Gorman Show.
9: I want to be very clear about something. This is not just $1 billion of local taxes. Mm-hmm. There's another $300 million of interest because we have to take a loan from the future. On top of that, then that's when you have to decide, well, is it the government's land or is it the taxpayers' land?
10: Right.
9: It's the taxpayers' land, and then that's another several $100 million of value.
7: Well, still claims that could double the actual cost to nearly $2 billion. The Rays owners have claimed that a stadium deal needs to be passed in the coming weeks, where the team might look to other

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9: Good morning, I'm Chris Trankman. Your Tampa Bay forecast, mostly sunny and warm and a high 92. Traffic and your complete forecast from Channel 8 meteorologist Amanda Holly coming up. Our top story. A Hillsborough County Commissioner warning that a proposal to build the Tampa Bay Rays a new baseball stadium will actually cost double what the team is asking for. Josh Wostall tells News Radio WFLA's Ryan Gorman show the request is for $1 billion, but the owners won't say what the money's paying for.
10: We have no data, detailed site plans, nothing to substantiate that this ballpark costs $2.3 billion. We have nothing. We've asked repeatedly. The county administrator has asked repeatedly. We have zero information to substantiate their claim that it's a $2.3 billion stadium.
9: Wostall says when you consider the cost of interest payments and the property tax adjustments, Hillsborough taxpayers will eventually be on the hook for close to $2 billion, twice what the team's asking for. Rays owners claim the stadium will bring millions in economic revenue. Tampa City Council takes a first vote to update school zone speed cameras. The move's meant to clear the way for automated enforcement at 18 city school zones. But it's not without controversy. Council member Lynn Hertak wanted to dump the current contract with the company Red Speed because of concerns that immigration enforcement could access data.
11: Find any other purveyor of this technology that does not work with Flock.
9: Flock doesn't share its automatic license plate reader data with ICE, but federal agents can file to access existing public records. The city will have a public hearing before the second vote in a few weeks. St. Pete Mayor Ken Welch is urging people to vote no on the property tax reform amendment that'll be on the ballot in November. Welch says it'll do more harm than good and provided a list of more than a dozen municipal services that could see cuts or increased user fees if voters approve the amendment, like traffic signs and street lighting.
12: Within that, we are still focused on our pillars for progress, including housing and economic development. And the pillars are all tied together. And I think it just makes it that much more important that we continue that work.
9: A 60% yes vote will be needed to approve the amendment, which would increase the homestead exemption to $150,000 in the first year and $250,000 in 2028. St. Petersburg

0: City Council not taking any action for now on a new $250,000 contract with the company that's put on events at the pier since 2018. Council member Gina Driscoll says she feels the pier is showing some wear and tear, is over-programmed, and doesn't believe Pier Events, LLC, has any regard for it.
1: I don't think that our missions are aligned when it comes to what the pier was built for and what this group is out for.
0: Council voted unanimously to defer action to a future meeting. Gas prices have been trending down slightly in Florida, but that trend may not continue.
2: Head of petroleum analysis for Gas Buddy Patrick DeHaan says prices at the pump have dipped below $4 a gallon because Iran war dialogue indicated a resolution. But now he says we have not seen the worst of it.
3: The longer this goes, the more potential there is for record-setting prices here in the weeks ahead. July 4 is going to be really ugly because the peak of consumption is in July. So that really is going to put a lot more pressure on prices.
2: DeHaan says if the Strait of Hormuz stays closed until Labor Day, we can expect new record-setting fuel prices. Also, it could take years for U.S. and global inventories to bounce back. Karen Curtis, News Radio, WFLA.
0: 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Next news update in 30 minutes. 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
5: 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That accident northbound 75 out of the way, and traffic is trying to get back to normal as you approach I-4 or just a hair north of I-4. As far as anything else, we had that one wreck at 40th and Hillsborough. 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
6: It's another comfortable morning across the Tampa Bay area, but we see more sunshine today, and it will lead to warmer temperatures. We head for 90 this afternoon. We'll see a mixture of sun and clouds, just a 10% chance of a stray sprinkle this evening. We dry out tonight, and both Saturday and Sunday will be on the toasty side, but the low humidity will stick around. Rain chances just at a 10 to 20% each afternoon. Early next week, the mugginess and rain chances will quickly return on Monday, ramping up the rain chances through the week. I'm Max Defender 8 meteorologist Amanda Hall.
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3: Let me go to Christine in Tennessee. Hello, Christine. How are you?
12: Hi, Glenn. How are you?
3: I'm great.
12: Hello?
3: Thank you for listening.
12: Good.
3: Yeah, go ahead.
12: Well, I appreciate you putting the American story together because I conned my husband on vacation last week when we were in Sedona to take a four-hour drive to get a helicopter tour of the Grand Canyon where it drives, it flies down into the canyon.
3: Yeah, I know.
12: And it was supposed to be an hour long. Well, we drove 4 hours out there for a 15-minute helicopter ride, and then we had to drive back home. So I had to pull something out to make it worth it, and my husband gets bored very easily. So I said, I have an idea. I'm a Torch member, so let me pull up the American Story podcast because he's a huge history buff. And he was literally riveted the entire time. So I need
3: so
12: to thank
3: great,
12: you for
3: isn't
12: that.
3: It? Oh, you're welcome. Thank my staff. I have my staff, the production staff that put that together and made it come to life, and the writing by Nathan Nipper. I mean, I played the smallest role of narration, But it is, I mean, it is such a good story. If I had history like that, I would have known American history from a kid. I would have been absolutely hooked on American history. So I'm glad you enjoyed it. Thank you.
12: It probably would change the whole course of the country because of, you know, what they've done to our education system. If it was exciting like that, people would be more engaged and they would know the truth.
3: Uh-huh. And that is exactly what the progressives knew then, and it's exactly what we know at The Torch, and it's why we're doing it. Our summer of education really kicks off next week, but you can get either wherever you get your podcast or the full thing up to, I think, episode 15 at The Torch with your membership, glennbeck.com. You're going anywhere this summer. You've got to be a Torch member because the history you will learn will be so fantastic. glennbeck.com/torch.
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3: So many people are living every day with pain that they just think they're stuck with it. 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
6: Good morning, I'm Chris Trankman. Your Tampa Bay forecast, mostly sunny and warm in a high 92. Traffic and your complete forecast from Channel 8 meteorologist Amanda Holly coming up. Our top story. One of Florida's U.S. senators is taking aim at a controversial rapper's plans to perform in Tampa.
7: Senator Rick Scott says he sent a letter to the Tampa Sports Authority condemning upcoming concerts by Ye, formerly known as Kanye West, at Raymond James Stadium. The rapper came under fire after posting statements calling himself a Nazi and also releasing a music video and helping sell a t-shirt with Nazi imagery. West then blamed a brain injury and mental health crises in an apology ad. Scott says no taxpayer dollars should go to support the concerts set for June 26th through 29th at Raymond James Stadium. Gordon Bird, News Radio WFLA.
6: The plan to build a new stadium for the Tampa Bay Rays will cost taxpayers a lot more than the team's willing to admit. That's the message from Hillsborough Commissioner Josh Wolstall, who opposes a plan to spend $1 billion on the facility using tax revenue, telling News Radio WFLA's Ryan Gorman Show.
8: I want to be very clear about something. This is not just $1 billion of local taxes. Mm-hmm. There's another $300 million of interest because we have to take a loan from the future. On top of that, then that's when you have to decide, well, is it the government's land or is it the taxpayers' land?
9: Right.
8: It's the taxpayers' land, and then that's another several $100 million of value.
6: Well, still claims that could double the actual cost to nearly $2 billion. The Rays owners have claimed that a stadium deal needs to be passed in the coming weeks, where the team might look to other markets like Orlando. Tampa City Council takes a first vote to update its school zone speed camera program. Councilman Luis Vieira says the school safety must come first.
10: We shouldn't let the potential misuse of this law preclude us from the proper use of it.
6: Some citizens complained that the data collected by Red Speed could be used for other purposes, including immigration enforcement. St. Petersburg Mayor Ken Welch is urging voters to say no to the property tax reform measure that'll appear on the November ballot. Welch says the city could be forced to eliminate or cut back more than a dozen municipal services, including code inspection, homeless services, and more.
11: The citizens should vote this down. It will do more harm than good. And if they want real property tax reform in terms of fairness with portability and other issues, we definitely need to do that.
6: Welch says other programs could see increased user fees if voters agree to increase the homestead exemption to $250,000. After some lengthy discussion, St. Petersburg City Council voted to defer any action on a new contract with the company Pier Events LLC. That company manages events at the pier. The cost of the new contract set to nearly triple from $90,000 annually to about $250,000. Council member Lizette Hanowitz says those numbers won't work, with the possibility the city could lose millions if voters approve property tax cuts in November.

0: is insane when we're asking departments to cut 3% and 5%. And this is 167% increase.
1: And Councilmember Gina Driscoll claimed the pier is overprogrammed and the company has no regard for it. Polk State College has its new leader. Trustees unanimously voted to name State Education Commissioner Anastasios Kamoutsis as the college's next president, succeeding the retiring Angela Garcia Falconetti. Kamoutsis does not have a doctorate. The board voted to suspend its requirement that presidents have a doctorate degree to allow Kamoutsis to be approved. Tampa Bay traffic and weather coming up. Next news update in 30 minutes. I'm Chris Trankman, News Radio WFLA.
2: Still looking at some slowdowns today, westbound on I-4 for those traveling between 21st Street and 275. 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
3: It's another comfortable morning across the Tampa Bay area, but we see more sunshine today and it will lead to warmer temperatures. We head for 90 this afternoon. We'll see a mixture of sun and clouds, just a 10% chance of a stray sprinkle this evening. We dry out tonight and both Saturday and Sunday will be on the toasty side, but the low humidity will stick around. Rain chances just at a 10 to 20% each afternoon. Early next week, the mugginess and rain chances will quickly return on Monday, ramping up the rain chances through the week. I'm Max Defender 8 Meteorologist Amanda Holly.
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0: this couple, it's not like they didn't say that's not a baby. It's worse. They didn't say that's not a child. They said that's a life, but it's not a life worth living. That's worse. And why isn't it a life worth living? I think for most people, because it will interfere with their happiness, their plans. Let me tell you about happiness. I had a stinky childhood. Everybody did, so I'm not going to bore you with mine. Everybody had a difficult childhood, one way or another. And we can all sit here and whine about our childhood, how we were raised, what happened to us, whatever. I don't believe in any of that stuff. You get over it or you don't. And for a long time, I didn't get over it. And I started drinking and drinking and drinking. And I found I made a goal for myself that I was going to be successful in business. And I was going to chart my own course and everything else. And I started when I was 13 years old. By the time I was 30, I was an alcoholic. I had accomplished so much. I had been rich. I had been poor. I had been mildly famous. I had been mildly successful. I had all of the bling. I had the cars. I had the houses. I had everything. And I was miserable. Miserable. And I sobered up and I met a good woman. I found God. I got married. I had more children. And I still had hard times. But I found moments of happiness, real happiness. And you know where I found them every time? In my family, which is the hardest thing I've ever done. Raising my children was the hardest thing by far. I have to tell you, while I'm doing it, I would have done anything to not do that because it was so far out of my ability. It was so far out of my comfort zone. It was so far out of my abilities, I thought, my capability. I don't know what I'm doing. I'm the worst. I don't want to do this anymore. But let me tell you something. There is nothing that brings me more happiness than my family. There is nothing that I wish I had more of than children. I wish I had more children. I wish I was a better parent. But there is nothing that brings you happiness. Eternally, you will understand this, and you will understand it the older you get. There's nothing else but family. Cherish that. Don't kill it. More in a second. Having a dog just makes life a little better. They're ready to forgive you for just about anything as long as you scratch them behind the ears. And believe me, when I was having, you know, the worst times of my time with raising my kids, I would look at my dog and I'd be like, Uno, why can't they just be more like you? You know, cats, they look at like they're evaluating whether they want to put you in the freezer or eat you now. I mean, dogs are different. They don't care what kind of day you had or whatever. They just, you know, they're happy. But you want to feed them the best. You want to care for them. 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
7: Good morning, I'm Chris Trankman. Your Tampa Bay forecast, mostly sunny and warm with a high 92. Last month's jobs report, better than expected. The Labor Department says new non-farm payrolls increased by 172,000 in May.
8: Treasury Secretary saying yesterday they're expecting a good report on this, and it was a surprise beat. The unemployment rate remaining the same here, but this huge jobs numbers will mean the Federal Reserve will look at this and possibly pause interest rates for the foreseeable future because you have strong job growth. Now, if you look back at the revisions on this, both March and April were revised up a huge number. 93,000 jobs shows that the fear of artificial intelligence replacing jobs maybe just hasn't materialized yet.
7: Edward Lawrence reporting. A $70 billion bill to fund ICE has been passed by Senate Republicans. The Senate voted through the night on multiple amendments. The new bill includes about $38 billion for ICE, $22 billion for the Border Patrol, and $5 billion for the Department of Homeland Security. A breakdown in the Sahara Desert leads to mass deaths from dehydration.
9: This happened in northern Niger near the Algerian border. Passengers were returning home to Niger from a religious festival in Mali when their truck broke down 49 miles from the nearest town. The passengers were stranded for days without water in the baking Saharan heat. Two men survived after trekking more than 30 miles to a water source and then on to a town where they raised the alarm. Officials say dozens of lifeless bodies were found under the truck. The victims were then buried in mass graves at the scene. Jonathan Savage, Fox News.
7: The U.S. Department of Agriculture urgently trying to contain a parasitic fly that can affect livestock, wildlife, pets, and even humans. Officials confirmed the New World screwworm fly was found on a calf in Texas about 50 miles from the Mexican border. Tampa Bay traffic and weather coming up. Next news update in 30 minutes. I'm Chris Trankman. 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
13: Still looking at some slowdowns today westbound on I-4 for those traveling between 21st Street and 275. 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
15: It's another comfortable morning across the Tampa Bay area, but we see more sunshine today and it will lead to warmer temperatures. We head for 90 this afternoon. We'll see a mixture of sun and clouds, just a 10% chance of a stray sprinkle this evening. We dry out tonight and both Saturday and Sunday will be on the toasty side, but the low humidity will stick around. Rain chances just at a 10 to 20% each afternoon. Early next week, the mugginess and rain chances will quickly return on Monday, ramping up the rain chances through the week. I'm Max Defender 8 meteorologist Samantha Holly.
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11: All right. I'm going to leave you with something. This is a guy who I think is one of the funniest people I have ever heard. He's Irish. His name is Garen Nunn, I think, or Noon. I don't really know his name. I just watch him on Instagram, and I am such a fanboy. I mean, I wouldn't be able to speak around this guy because I think he is so damn funny that I wouldn't know what to say to him. My wife and I pass these back and forth every day. We are watching something he does. He just did something announcing that the Irish have fallen. Now, he's Irish. The F word is an art form to him. And for some reason, when the Irish say it, it's just not offensive. I don't know why. Maybe it's just me, but he just announced that Ireland has officially fallen. Listen to this edited version.
12: Civilization has fallen. Ketchup and mayo sachets are to be banned in Ireland. What's next? Tiny jams, miniature little marmalades is nothing sacred. Complimentary condiment sachets are the only thing that separate us from the f***ing apes. EU has gone too far with this one. That's it. Ireland is leaving. We're starting our own thing, and we're bringing plastic straws back as well. Now we have to walk up to refillable dispensers holding a little cup, probably made out of paper. Stop making things out of paper. We built the pyramids. This is humiliating. You I'm not going to let you control my sauce like that. Apparently, this is just phase one. They want to control everything. Look at all this. I don't even know what half of it is. Seasoning. What the f*** is that? Coffee creamer. Do you mean f***? You listen and you listen. F***, but milk stays. I'm not putting a powder into my tea. I'm not Pablo f*** Escobar. Going to a restaurant in 2030 is going to be f***. Please remove your shoes before stepping into the slop pit. Enjoy your dirty water. We can no longer clean it as the bacteria that causes dysentery is seeking reparations. If you feel the need to sh** yourself to death, please do it in the designated sh** yourself to death zone. And they're also planning on doing it with tiny bottles of shampoo and soap from the hotel. Sh** you! That's the only bit of theft I get to engage in. A civilized human being. I'm not sharing a soap bottle with a previous guest. They've had their hands between the I would imagine. This is disgraceful and it must be stopped. Follow me, I'm delicious.
13: Oh, he is delicious. I'm sorry to fanboy geek out on that guy, but I just find him hysterical. Just hysterical. And read about him. His story is amazing. What he has overcome in life is, he's an amazing guy. Not a comedian, a musician, but he is the funniest guy I have found online.
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0: 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Hi, Dr. Ron Paul here. 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
2: Guaranteed human.
3: Sunshine, 85 degrees. I'm Reed Shepard. Our top story. Senate Republicans have passed a $70 billion bill to fund ICE through the rest of President Trump's term.
4: On this vote, the yeas are 52, the nays are 47. This bill, as amended, is passed.
3: Senate voted through the night on multiple amendments to the bill in an 18-hour-long votorama. New bill includes about $38 billion for ICE, about $22 billion for the Border Patrol, and $5 billion for the Department of Homeland Security. It does not include security funding for the White House ballroom, nor does it restrict Trump's $1.8 billion anti-weaponization fund for his political allies. A Hillsborough County commissioner is warning that a proposal to build the Tampa Bay raise a new stadium will actually cost double what the team is asking for. Josh Wostel tells News Radio WFLA's Ryan Gorman show the request is for $1 billion, but the owners won't say what the money is paying for.
5: We have no data, detailed site plans, nothing to substantiate that this ballpark costs $2.3 billion. We have nothing.
3: Wostel says when you consider the cost of interest payments and the property tax adjustments, Hillsborough taxpayers could eventually be on the hook for close to $2 billion, twice what the team is asking for. Speaking at a recent city council meeting, Ray's CEO Ken Babby praised the initial agreement.
6: This memorandum of understanding is a monumental step towards securing the future of Major League Baseball right here in Tampa.
3: Team's owners claim the stadium will bring in millions in economic revenue. In a 3-2 vote, a controversial plan from the Church of Scientology has passed its first hurdle. Church is once again asking Clearwater City Council to close a section of South Garden Street between Franklin and Court Streets. They already own the surrounding property and want to expand with a plaza and a venue hall. Church attorney Robert Potter.
7: It will be pedestrian friendly. It will provide a lot of green space to downtown Clearwater, and it will be open to the public.
3: This is not the first time this idea has come before City Council. It was approved last year, but later withdrawn by the church. Opponents say the Scientologists already control too much property in downtown Clearwater and say the city should not be giving away public assets. City of St. Petersburg is taking a step toward breaking away from Duke Energy and forming its own utility. In a 4-3 vote, council voted to spend nearly $600,000 for a feasibility study to look into it. This man was one of a number of people speaking in favor of the idea.
8: We're looking at you all to make the right decisions. When it comes to making decisions that show you individually care about the people of St. Pete, this feasibility study, to me, it's like a layup. Super simple.
3: Others, though, say allocating public funds would divert limited resources from other city priorities. Tampa Bay traffic and weather moments away. Our next news update in 30 minutes. I'm Reed Shepard, News Radio WFLA.
9: This is a Bloomberg Money Minute. Stocks are faltering as investors eye a jobs report showing stronger than expected job creation. That's triggering new fears about a possible interest rate hike from the Fed this year. Lululemon among the shares under pressure, falling to their lowest level in 8 years after the company cut its annual forecast due to deteriorating performance. Are you riding public transportation more? Weekday commutes on some metro systems increasing as much as 8% in May over January as gas prices rise. It feels like every day is donut day, but today it's official enough for you to get some freebies. Krispy Kreme handing out them completely free. Dunkin' offering donuts of your choice with the purchase of a beverage. The day is donut day. as I mentioned, celebrated on the first Friday in June. It was established.

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4: Guaranteed human.
5: Sunshine, 86 degrees. I'm Reed Shepard. Our top story. Senate Republicans have passed a $70 billion bill to fund ICE through the rest of President Trump's term. NBC's Garrett Hawk.
6: All Democrats and one Republican voting against it. The debate has caused a partial shutdown for months in Washington. Democrats criticizing recent ICE controversies, including the deaths of two protesters, amid Trump's aggressive immigration crackdown.
5: The Senate voted through the night on multiple amendments to the bill in an 18-hour-long votorama. New bill includes about $38 billion for ICE, about $22 billion for the Border Patrol, and $5 billion for the Department of Homeland Security. It does not include security funding for the White House ballroom, nor does it restrict Trump's $1.8 billion anti-weaponization fund for his political allies. One of Florida's U.S. senators is taking aim at a controversial rapper's plans to perform in Tampa.
7: Senator Rick Scott says he sent a letter to the Tampa Sports Authority condemning upcoming concerts by Ye, formerly known as Kanye West, at Raymond James Stadium. The rapper came under fire after posting statements calling himself a Nazi and also releasing a music video and helping sell a t-shirt with Nazi imagery. West then blamed a brain injury and mental health crises in an apology ad. Scott says no taxpayer dollars should go to support the concerts set for June 26th through 29th at Raymond James Stadium. Gordon Bird, News Radio WFLA.
5: Well, in the meantime, West will be allowed to perform in the Netherlands after a judge's ruling. The nation's Central Jewish Council is sued to block Ye's performances scheduled for June 6th and 8th, citing a history of anti-Semitic remarks. The judge ruled that regardless, there is no evidence that West's concerts would cause a danger to public order. He's already been banned from performing in France, the UK, Poland, Switzerland, and Italy. He's been barred from entering Australia and is threatened with arrest if he goes to Brazil. Plan to build a new stadium for the Tampa Bay Rays will cost taxpayers a lot more than the team is willing to admit. That's the message from Hillsborough Commissioner Josh Wostel, who opposes what he claims is a plan to spend $1 billion on the facility using tax revenue, telling News Radio WFLA's Ryan Gorman Show.
8: I want to be very clear about something. This is not just $1 billion of local taxes. Mm-hmm. There's another $300 million of interest because we have to take a loan from the future. On top of that, then that's when you have to decide, well, is it the government's land or is it the taxpayers' land?
9: Right.
8: It's the taxpayers' land, and then that's another several hundred million of value.
5: Wostel claims that could double the actual cost to nearly $2 billion. A new lawsuit might make you rethink your lunch. Natalie Rodriguez with the ultimate pantry nightmare update.
10: Eat round spaghetti you can eat with a spoon.
11: An Okeechobee, Florida mom is suing the Campbell's Company and Walmart after claiming she found live worms and parasites wriggling inside a can of SpaghettiOs. According to the complaint, she and her young daughter had already started eating the meal before noticing the bugs causing serious parasitic infections. Campbell's is firing back, calling the claims completely without merit and promising a defense. Natalie Rodriguez, Miami.
5: Congressman Jared Moskowitz and Byron Donalds may be on opposite sides of the political fence, but they are joining forces to help Florida families prepare for a storm.
12: Every Floridian should have a disaster supply kit ready, know their evacuation zone, and have a plan for every member of their family, including pets.
13: Make sure you have gas in your car so you can properly evacuate toward your determined shelter location.
5: Donalds, who is running for governor, adds that often it's possible to evacuate just a few miles inland. Tampa Bay traffic and weather moments away. Our next news update in 30 minutes. I'm Reed Shepard, News Radio, WFLA.
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9: No big delays on the interstates or Bay Bridges, but there's an off-ramp backup in Tampa heading from southbound to

0: guilty to mishandling classified documents, according to multiple sources familiar with the matter. NBC's Alice Barr reports it's part of a plea deal that also includes a fine of more than $2 million.
1: The plea deal would be a reversal for Bolton, who initially vowed to fight the charges, and a first legal victory in a series of attempted prosecutions against the president's political enemies.
0: An illegal retention of sensitive national security documents conviction carries a sentence between 0 and 60 months in prison. Bolton was indicted back in October. He became a strong critic of President Trump after he left the administration in 2019 and is now due to be rearraigned in federal court later this month. Stocks are sharply lower on Wall Street. The Nasdaq has been down over 800 points at times today. Dow Jones Industrial Average has been down over 400 points, while the S&P 500 has been down close to 2%. It all comes as a sell-off is happening in major chip stocks, and Treasury yields have risen due to a hotter-than-expected jobs report for last month. After some lengthy discussion, St. Pete City Council has voted to defer any action on a new contract with Pier Events LLC, company that manages events at the pier. Cost of the new contract is set to nearly triple in cost, from $90,000 annually to about $250,000. Councilmember Lissette Hanowitz says those numbers won't work, with the possibility that the city could lose millions if voters approve property tax cuts in November.
2: It is insane when we're asking departments to cut 3% and 5%, and this is 167% increase, that at the end of the day is subsidized by taxpayers.
0: Councilmember Gina Driscoll had a different objection, saying she feels the pier is overprogrammed. This company has no regard for it. One of Florida's U.S. senators is taking aim at a controversial rapper's plans to perform in Tampa.
3: Senator Rick Scott says he sent a letter to the Tampa Sports Authority condemning upcoming concerts by Ye, formerly known as Kanye West, at Raymond James Stadium. The rapper came under fire after posting statements calling himself a Nazi and also releasing a music video and helping sell a t-shirt with Nazi imagery. West then blamed a brain injury and mental health crises in an apology ad. Scott says no taxpayer dollars should go to support the concerts set for June 26th through 29th at Raymond James Stadium. Gordon Bird, News Radio WFLA.
0: City of St. Petersburg is taking a step toward breaking away from Duke Energy and forming its own utility. In a 4-3 vote, City Council voted to spend nearly $600,000 for a feasibility study to look into it. This man was one of a number of people speaking in favor of the idea.
4: We're looking at you all to make the right decisions. When it comes to making decisions that show you individually care about the people of St. Pete, this feasibility study, to me, it's like a layup. Super simple.
0: Others, though, say allocating public funds would divert limited resources from other city priorities. Franchise agreement between the city and the company is due to expire in August. In a statement, Duke Energy says renewing the franchise agreement would provide immediate benefits and ensure continued safe and reliable service. Congressman Jared Moskowitz and Byron Donalds may be on opposite sides of the political fence, but they're joining forces to help Florida families prepare for a storm.
5: Every Floridian should have a disaster supply kit ready, know their evacuation zone, and have a plan for every member of their family, including pets.
6: Make sure you have gas in your car so you can properly evacuate toward your determined shelter location.
0: Donalds, who is running for governor, adds that it's often possible to evacuate just a few miles inland. Moskowitz is Florida's former director of emergency management. He says download the FEMA app for real-time weather alerts. Tampa Bay traffic and weather moments away. Next news update in 30 minutes. I'm Reed Shepard, News Radio WFLA.
7: No major delays on the interstates or bay bridges, but there's a backup in Tampa heading from southbound 275 to eastbound I-4. Wesley Chapel crash, State Road 54 at Ernest Drive. 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
8: 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The note was based on the S&P, gold, and silver, and our clients won't lose principal as long as none of the ETFs are down more than 40% 4 years from when we placed the trade, and the bank guaranteeing them doesn't default. 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

0: 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But if you would like to know more about how structured notes work and what we currently have available, call us at 813-797-7000, 813-797-7000, if you'd like to learn more.
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0: And saying renewing the franchise agreement would provide immediate benefits and ensure safe and reliable service. Florida's pool of candidates in the Democratic primary for governor is one fewer this afternoon. Orange County Mayor Jerry Demings delivered his State of the County address in Orlando and then revealed,
1: I received some bad news from my doctor who confirmed that I have prostate cancer. And because of that, I am going to suspend my campaign for governor.
0: Without Demings, there are now 9 Democrats hoping to succeed Ron DeSantis. 12 Republicans have filed to run. Former Congressman David Jolly has issued a statement praising Demings for dedicating his life to public service and fighting with passion, mettle, and faith. A death investigation is underway in Pinellas Park after a man was found dead early this morning. Details remain sketchy, police saying only that one adult male was found dead in the 6600 block of 69th Avenue North. One of Florida's U.S. senators is taking aim at a controversial rapper's plans to perform in Tampa.
2: Senator Rick Scott says he sent a letter to the Tampa Sports Authority condemning upcoming concerts by Ye, formerly known as Kanye West, at Raymond James Stadium. The rapper came under fire after posting statements calling himself a Nazi and also releasing a music video and helping sell a T-shirt with Nazi imagery. West then blamed a brain injury and mental health crises in an apology ad. Scott says no taxpayer dollars should go to support the concerts set for June 26th through 29th at Raymond James Stadium. Gordon Bird, News Radio WFLA.
0: In a 3-2 vote, a controversial plan from the Church of Scientology has passed its first hurdle. Church is once again asking Clearwater City Council to close a section of South Garden Street. They already own the surrounding property and want to expand with a plaza and a venue hall. Church Attorney Robert Potter.
3: It will be pedestrian friendly. It will provide a lot of green space to downtown Clearwater, and it will be open to the public.
0: Opponents say the Scientologists already control too much property in downtown Clearwater, say the city should not be giving away public assets. Well, a new lawsuit might make you rethink lunch. Natalie Rodriguez has the story.
4: You can eat round spaghetti, you can eat with a spoon.
5: An Okeechobee, Florida mom is suing the Campbell's Company and Walmart after claiming she found live worms and parasites wriggling inside a can of SpaghettiOs. According to the complaint, she and her young daughter had already started eating the meal before noticing the bugs causing serious parasitic infections. Campbell's is firing back, calling the claims completely without merit and promising a defense. Natalie Rodriguez, Miami.
0: Well, thousands are expected in downtown St. Petersburg this weekend to see cliff diving in a place without cliffs. Red Bull Cliff Diving World Series makes its only U.S. stop this year at the St. Pete Pier. Instead of a cliff, a dive tower will be set up at the North Yacht Basin. Tampa Bay traffic and weather moments away. Our next news updates in 30 minutes. I'm Reed Shepard, News Radio, WFLA.
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7: Serious Tampa crash on northbound 275 before Howard and Armenia Avenue has two right lanes blocked. There's stop traffic from State Road 60 with 27-minute delays. And we have accidents on westbound Hillsborough Avenue before 22nd Street, Dale Mabry Highway at Hudson Lane, and eastbound Brandon Boulevard before Lakewood Drive. Clearwater crash, Countryside Boulevard at Northside Drive. Amy Snyder, News Radio, WFLA.
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6: Dangerous weather could be fast approaching. 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
1: This is a Bloomberg Money Minute. Investors are losing money by the minute this hour as the Dow tumbles from yesterday's new high, and investors eye rising prospects of a Federal Reserve interest rate hike later this year, following signs of a strengthening job market. And the NASDAQ slides precipitously as investors dump out of AI-related shares. Meta, among the stocks under serious pressure, a report indicates it's considering raising tens of billions of dollars in a new share offering. A group of U.S. states reportedly preparing a lawsuit to block Paramount Skydance acquisition of Warner Brothers. Not clear which states would sue, but California's attorney general tells Reuters his office would be making a decision on potential action soon. Shares of WBD lower right now. And it's a small but important step in Walmart's big plan to eventually challenge the likes of DoorDash and Grubhub. The chain says by summer it'll start letting customers order 30-minute deliveries from Subway locations inside 1,400 of its stores. Denise Pellegrini, Bloomberg Radio.
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2: Wasted or stolen? We'll get an update. 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
7: Guaranteed human.
8: Bright sunshine, 91 degrees. I'm Reed Shepard. Our top story. Senate Republicans have passed a $70 billion bill to fund ICE through the rest of President Trump's term.
9: All Democrats and one Republican voting against it. The debate has caused a partial shutdown for months in Washington. Democrats criticizing recent ICE controversies, including the deaths of two protesters, amid Trump's aggressive immigration crackdown.
8: The Senate voted through the night on multiple amendments to the bill in an 18-hour-long votorama. The new bill includes about $38 billion for ICE, about $22 billion for the Border Patrol, and $5 billion for the Department of Homeland Security. It does not include security funding for the White House ballroom, nor does it restrict Trump's 1.8

0: And because of that, I am going to suspend my campaign for governor.
1: Without Demings, there are now 9 Democrats hoping to succeed Ron DeSantis. 12 Republicans have filed to run. Former Congressman David Jolly has issued a statement praising Demings for dedicating his life to public service and for fighting with passion, mettle, and faith. Congressman Jared Moskowitz and Byron Donalds may be on opposite sides of the political fence, but they are joining forces to help Florida families prepare for a storm.
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1: 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Moskowitz is Florida's former director of emergency management. He advises us to download the FEMA app for real-time weather alerts and nearby shelter locations. Want to go fishing this weekend? Well, if you're looking to get outside with your rod and reel, you can take advantage of 2 license-free weekends in Florida. Tomorrow and Sunday, no license will be required to go saltwater fishing, while next weekend, the 13th and 14th, you won't need a license to do some freshwater fishing. And where did that come from? Hernando County Sheriff's Office is asking for the public's help after someone dropped off a human skull at the Jericho Ministries thrift store in Brooksville back in mid-May. Tampa Bay traffic and weather moments away. Our next news update in 30 minutes. I'm Reed Shepherd, News Radio, WFLA.
4: This is a Bloomberg Money Minute. Very tough day on Wall Street with stocks slumping, especially the NASDAQ, down about 4% at some points today after a stronger than forecast May employment report showing 172,000 jobs added to the economy, making the case for Wall Street gains, you might think, but it also makes the case for the Fed to hike interest rates. And that, along with the plunge in tech stocks, is a big reason we have Wall Street losses. Bitcoin, meantime, falling below 60,000 for the first time since October of 2024, extending its reversal from market darling after the re-election of President Trump to a casualty of a rapidly changing speculative landscape. And today is National Donut Day, meaning Dunkin', Tim Hortons, 7-Eleven, and others are offering free donuts with the purchase. Krispy Kreme, though, going the extra, free donut, no purchase necessary. And on that zero revenue move, Krispy Kreme stock has been jumping today on bets that you'll be back. Denise Pellegrini, Bloomberg Radio.
5: Tampa crash, northbound 275 before Howard and Armenia, 2 right lanes blocked. Brandon accident on westbound 60 at Grand Regency Boulevard. Hernando, westbound Cortez after the Suncoast Parkway at Weeping Willow Street. Newport Richey crash, northbound US 19 before Grand Boulevard at Avery Road. And in Largo, an accident on northbound Missouri at Rosary, just 1 lane open there. Amy Snyder, News Radio, WFLA.
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0: All right, we continue now with Luke Rosiak, investigative reporter, Daily Wire, and Congressman Brandon Gill, looking into waste, fraud, abuse, corruption that is so widespread, and it could be up to $100 billion, maybe more, in institutionalized corruption. Brandon Gill, so where are you with your fellow Republicans? I got to imagine that this is a broad consensus. You know, maybe Tom Massey will be against it. I have no idea, but I can't really see any Republican not wanting to help in this endeavor, these efforts to root out all this waste, fraud, abuse, and corruption. And then we'll have more money for the people that are, you know, law-abiding, tax-paying citizens that have paid into these programs their whole life, and those services are not available because the money's gone.
1: That's exactly right. Every single Republican in the House wants to completely end waste, fraud, and abuse. That's been a huge focus, not only for this task force, but for the broader oversight committee. Now, Democrats, on the other hand, have fought us every single step of the way, whether it was the Somali fraud in Minnesota or whether it's this Medicaid home health services sector fraud in Ohio. And every single time that we try to uncover, to expose this, to put forward a legislative solution, to come up with ideas that we can put forward that can substantively stop this, what we hear from Democrats is you're racist, you're targeting particular people. And I think, yeah, we're targeting people who are defrauding the federal government. But they have fought us tooth and nail. And that's what we saw earlier this week, whenever a Democrat state senator, by the way, who we brought in to come testify about this, a state senator from Ohio, instead of taking seriously this issue, her response was to frame Republicans as racist, as being hateful, whenever all we are trying to do is ensure that our tax dollars are stewarded properly, to ensure that working class Americans are not having their money, their hard-earned money, sent to criminals. But that's what we're up against. We're going to keep fighting it, and we're going to fight it hard. But that's what we're up against in Washington.
0: No, Brandon Gill, thank you. Great investigative reporting, Luke Rosiak. Keep us in the loop. We're not going to let this go. The amount of money is staggering. It is waste and fraud and corruption at a level I don't think I've seen in my lifetime. And I go back to the Citizens Against Government Waste days where, you know, we paid for the mating habits of a study of the mating habits of the Japanese quail. That's how far back we've covered this story. Thank you both. Appreciate it. Keep up the good work. Let's get to the bottom of it. Listen, let me tell you something. If you want to open your business, you find out you need a lot of insurance before you can open your business. Often you have to deal with multiple agencies and agents, and for brokers, for example, you sign your policy, they shake your hand, deal done. You probably won't hear from them again until it's time for renewal. The bottom line is, I don't know anybody that reads the actual policy. And if you did take the time to read it, I'd say the odds are negligible at best that you would understand what's covered, what's not covered. Now, you have to have the right insurance. This is why SuperSure, one super agency, is totally, completely transforming the insurance industry. All of us know somebody that's made a claim with an insurance company only to hear, you know, Mr. and Mrs. Smith, I'm so sorry, but that is not covered. Okay, that's not a good answer because you thought you were covered. Now, up front, for free, I went and I spent hours with these guys. 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
4: Sunshine, 89 degrees. I'm Reed Shepherd. Our top story. City of Tampa's flood control project for the South Howard area is projected to cost millions, take at least a couple of years, and could be a big hit for businesses in the neighborhood. Now the Soho Business Alliance has filed suit against the city, seeking records that attorney Edward De La Porte say were requested months ago. He tells News Channel 8 the alliance is asking for flood models, engineering data, and other technical documents.
5: For the next 120 days, we did not receive any records except for a few extraneous emails that really didn't have the technical information.
4: De La Porte says the alliance wants to review the city's analysis before it goes back to city council for further consideration. Congressman Byron Donalds and Jared Moskowitz are setting aside party differences to deliver a hurricane preparedness message to Floridians.
6: Businesses should have a plan to protect employees, communicate quickly, and secure their property before a storm hits.
7: And remember, essential items like batteries and generators for your hurricane kit are now tax-free.
4: Donalds, who is running for governor, reminds us to gas up and have an evacuation plan. Moskowitz served as Florida's Director of Emergency Management from 2019 to 2021, oversaw the state's response to Category 5 Hurricane Michael. You want to go fishing this weekend? If you're looking to get outside with your rod and reel, you can take advantage of two license-free weekends in Florida. 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FWC officer Chris Boley says the free fishing weekends are a great way to introduce the sport to newbies.
8: If you have a friend or a family member that wants to go fishing with you, but you know they're not sure if they want to buy a license, if they won't enjoy it, it's a great opportunity to get out there and have some fun.
4: An annual license for fresh or saltwater fishing will cost $17 for Florida residents, $47 for non-residents. 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
12: Seminole crash, eastbound 102nd Avenue North at 98th Street, right lane block. Newport Richey, northbound US 19 before Grand Boulevard at Avery Road. 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
9: All right, let's get back to our busy phones this Friday, 800-941-SEAN, our number. Let's say hi to Cindy in my free state of Florida. What's up, Cindy? How are you?
16: Hey, Sean, I'm fine. How are you today?
9: I'm good. What's going on? Happy Friday.
16: I am concerned because I have not heard anyone on the conservative side saying anything about this Abdul El-Sayed.
9: Oh, we've been talking about Syed in Michigan. He's running against Mike Rogers. Mike Rogers has a good shot in Michigan, in my humble opinion.
16: I hope, because I read an article, a long article about this guy, at least over 10 years ago. And it was all about how he was being groomed. He was born here, so he was being groomed to eventually run for president. He's very well educated, very well spoken. He'll sound just like us, and people will accept him. And that's what this article said, you know, over 10 years ago.
9: Well, I mean, he's got a lot of controversies in his own right. You know, what about him hanging out with Hassan Piker?
16: Yeah, he's not hiding that.
9: He's not hiding that at all. And I hope the people in Michigan see through this. He is a radical extremist. But you know what? Michigan's a you know, it's a hard state to win. Anyway, look, his friend Hassan Piker, left wing, he does his, I guess, streaming on Twitch. And anyway, he does have a following. Very, you know, one on it. He said America deserved 9/11 by criticizing U.S. foreign policy. That later walked it back a little, but doesn't matter. He said it. That means he probably believes it. called Hamas 1,000 times better than Israel, downplayed questions and question reports of sexual violence rapes by Hamas. It's on video. I've seen the idea of video. Referred to Orthodox Jews as inbred and later apologized, big deal. Referred to, used phrases like Zionist pig, bloodthirsty pig dog. I mean, I'm giving you the short version here.
16: Do you think people know about this guy at all? Do they know much about him?
9: I'm going to hit. Look, we've been hitting Plattner hard. We've been hitting Tallarico hard. And we are going to hit El Sayed and tell the truth about him. I promise.
16: Okay. Thank you, Sean.
9: All right. You have a great weekend. We appreciate you being out there. 800-941-SEAN, Mike, Kansas City on the Sean Hannity Show. Mike, happy Friday, sir.
17: Hi, Sean. Thanks for having me on the show. You're no rush, but you're awful darn close. I think he'd be proud of you. And also, Katie does a great job on the phone. But
9: Thank you. You're very kind. What's going on?
17: Yesterday, trying to affirm about Tarolico's comment about God being non-binary. But the Bible makes it real clear. It interprets itself. If you look in the Gospel of John, chapters 14, 15, and 16, it talks about the Holy Spirit, which it also calls the Comforter. And it calls him a he or a him 12 times. I know our liberal friends in New York, like Kathy Hochul, don't like those pronouns, but the Bible does and God does. He uses he and him to refer to the Holy Spirit 12 times. Doesn't use they and them. So that's just an argument for when people say stuff like that.
9: Do you want to take a shot at what the other four genders are that he's referring to when he says there are six genders?
17: Well, there are none, but I have no idea what he's thinking.
9: Nobody does. I can't get one person to tell me what it is. I got under a little fire because the Pope said that God does not support any conflict. Now, I believe the God of the Old Testament is the same God in the New Testament. I think Jesus, when he taught us the Lord's Prayer, it's our Father who art in heaven. That would be masculine in nature by design. And I think that all of these things in Texas, I don't know why Democrats are going to spend hundreds of millions of dollars to try to defeat Ken Paxton, because they're going to lose. This guy is nuts. He's nuts. But he can relate to religious people. Well, his interpretation of religious people are not normal. Or the fact that, he wants a welcome mat at the border. And in Texas, a cattle state, he's going to run a vegan campaign. I'm like, okay, run a vegan campaign. Everything that he says and does is going to blow up in his face. He refers to women, if there is neighbors that live next door, as neighbors with uteruses. And he supports, he thinks it's a conspiracy when you talk about not having men playing women's sports and being in women's locker rooms. He's nuts.
17: Yeah, he is nuts. But, referring back to God not supporting conflicts, the Old Testament says an eye for an eye, a tooth for a tooth. And he's talking about God's judgment. So God's judgment does include conflict.
9: Amen. All right, my friend. God bless you. Appreciate it. 800-941-SEAN, our number if you want to be a part of the program. This day is flying by. How's it going by so quick? It's flying.

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4: Guaranteed human.
5: Mostly sunny, 90 degrees. I'm Reed Shepard, our top story. The Soho Business Alliance has filed suit against the city of Tampa over its controversial flood control project, which is projected to cost close to $100 million and could force some South Howard businesses to close for around 3 years. Attorney Edward De La Porte tells News Channel 8 the alliance has asked the city to turn over engineering and flood analysis documents, but they've received virtually nothing.
6: We need that information in order to be able to present to council the alternatives that we think would do the job and would not have that devastating impact to businesses on South Howard.
5: Suit is also asking a judge to order the city to release the documents. No comment from the city. President Trump wants to start cutting jobs from the Office of National Intelligence. The Wall Street Journal reports incoming director Bill Poldy was told by Trump to start the process of cutting employees from the office. Trump said the firings would be part of a shakeup to the U.S. intelligence community. Poldy was tapped to replace outgoing DNI Tulsi Gabbard, and he'll be responsible for overseeing 18 U.S. intelligence agencies, including the CIA and the National Security Agency. A New Mexico hospital is

0: 100% negligent. Nichols played Lieutenant Uhura on the original Star Trek television series in the 1960s. I'm Wendy Swanson.
1: Pinellas County's two largest cities, Clearwater and St. Petersburg, are now both considering creating their own city-owned electric utilities and breaking away from Duke Energy. After several hours of discussion, St. Pete City Council voted 4-3 to shell out $600,000 for a feasibility study on the issue. Council member Deborah Figg Sanders says she doesn't see any harm in getting some answers.
2: Doing due diligence, you can agree to disagree. I don't have a problem with that. But I just think that having the information is not going to hurt us.
1: City of Clearwater took the same step last year, authorizing a feasibility study. Duke has issued a statement saying renewing the franchise agreement would provide immediate benefits and ensure safe and reliable service. A death investigation is underway in Pinellas Park after a man was found dead early this morning. Details remain sketchy, police saying only that one adult male was found dead in the 6600 block of 69th Avenue North. Tampa Bay traffic and weather moments away. Our next news update in 30 minutes. I'm Reed Shepard, News Radio, WFLA.
3: This is a Bloomberg Money Minute. The end of Spirit Airlines contributed to the biggest drop in air transportation jobs last month since 2020, nearly 9,000 jobs gone. But elsewhere, the U.S. Labor Department looks stronger than expected, with hospitality and healthcare leading what turned out to be an overall gain of 172,000 jobs in May, as unemployment held steady at 4.3%. Job creation, of course, good news, unless you're a Wall Street trader preoccupied with the Fed's interest rate plans. Backed by fresh bets, we'll see the Fed hike rates before the end of the year. Stocks tumbled today. The Dow fell 695 points. The Nasdaq plunged 1,122. The S&P lost 201. Meanwhile, SpaceX has already received orders for more than the shares available in its $75 billion initial public offering. The IPO for Elon Musk's rocket satellite and artificial intelligence company is offering about 555.6 million shares at $135 each, in a deal that could value it at roughly $1.8 trillion. Erica Herskowitz, Bloomberg Radio.
4: Newport Richie crash, northbound US 19 before Grand Boulevard at Avery Road. Largo, northbound Missouri Avenue at Rosary Road. Hillsborough County, disabled truck, northbound 75 after I-4 on the right shoulder. Watch for an accident on the exit ramp from the northbound Vets to Dale Mabry Highway, right lane blocked. Accident on westbound Hillsborough Ave before 22nd Street and westbound Brandon Boulevard at Grand Regency Boulevard. Amy Snyder, News Radio, WFLA.
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9: I will say it loudly so that you could go ahead and quote it if you need to. 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
11: How can you see them? 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We're talking about shoes. Are you guys kidding me? I mean, is this the Foreign Affairs Committee or is this like a circus? What is this?
12: Freedom is back in style. Welcome to the revolution. Yeah,

0: 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More behind-the-scenes information on breaking news and more bold, inspired solutions for America. Coming up next, our final news roundup and information overload hour.
1: All right, news roundup and information overload hour. Here's our toll-free telephone number this Friday. It is 800-941-SEAN if you want to be a part of the program. All right, so a conservative tax policy attorney who you're going to meet in a second, Rosemary Becky, is going to join us, and founder of Jersey First, which is a grassroots organization dedicated to protecting taxpayers, holding government accountable. And she is here today to highlight New York City Mayor Zoran Marxist Kami Mamdani's celebration of a deal that will give New York residents 1,000 World Cup tickets. This is, you know, the big World Cup time, and it's in New Jersey at the Meadowlands. Good luck traveling to New Jersey for those of you that will make that trek. Good luck to you. Anyway, she says the arrangement perfectly captures everything wrong with how major public events are increasingly managed and taxpayers, you know, shoulder the cost while politicians distribute the benefits. I mean, because you've got Mamdani out there, he has this $50 World Cup ticket lottery and give it to people. And, you know, FIFA is not caring about the cost of New Jersey residents isn't new. A lot of people in New Jersey are pretty pissed off about it, but that then raises the price of everything. Anyway, here to break it down and explain it to us is Rosemary Becky is with us, conservative tax policy attorney. Rosemary, how are you? Happy Friday.
2: Happy Friday, Sean. Glad to be here.
1: Tell us what's really happening here. I'm not the biggest soccer fan. You a big soccer fan?
2: I am not a big soccer fan, and we've got a lot going on here. So, first of all, I will tell you that New Jersey has invested over $50 million directly into the host committee. In addition, we've spent over $300 million on public infrastructure and all sorts of things to get ready for this. And meanwhile, we've got New York City Mayor Mamdani cutting a deal with the FIFA host committee. He secured 1,000 tickets for just $50 each, plus free round trip bus transit. And this is solely for New York citizens. Meanwhile, New Jerseyans are paying the, you know, $400 to $1,800 ticket prices, plus Governor Sherrill's said that the trains will cost $98 each way. So seems like we've got something that's pretty...
1: How do they charge $98 each way for a stupid train ride?
2: It's insane. It's silly. It's absolutely silly. You got me. And I'm not sure I know many people that are going to pay $98, excuse me, to ride the train.
1: That's crazy. That is crazy.
2: Yeah.
1: So I don't think there's anything you can do, but this is the embodiment of everything Mamdani stands for. I mean, he wants free buses. He wants, you know, cradle to grave, womb to the tomb. He, you know, look at that video he did doxing Ken Griffin and standing in front of the guy's building. Okay, this guy's a multi-billionaire. If you're a billionaire, correct me if I'm wrong, does that not, just by virtue of being a billionaire, make you a target? And you have people now that literally regularly dehumanize and demonize people that are wealthy. And now Mamdani's telling everybody, well, this is where this guy lives. He was going to spend $6 billion investing in New York City, and now he's decided to take it to my free state of Florida. I'm like, I couldn't be happier. And I think he'd be a fool to stay and even keep any business in New York at this point.
2: I could not agree with you more. And to demonize somebody that's given to this city and that frankly has earned their money is silliness. And everything that you've got going on in New York is just, I mean, somebody's got to pay for it all, right? And even with this deal between, you know, New Jersey and New York, right? New Jerseyans are going to bear the brunt and the cost of the giveaways in New York City. And by the way, New Jersey's broke, and it's not like we have the money. We've got a huge structural deficit.
1: Well, why does New Jersey have to pay for that? Why is because you're saying there'll be fewer tickets available for people in New Jersey?
2: Well, no, we've already, tax dollars have already gone directly into the host committee. Those are our tax dollars that got put in there. We're absolutely paying the freight. So it's just total chaos, silliness, right? At one point, Governor Sherrill was proposing to raise taxes, right, on the sale of goods around, in and around the area where the games are being played. Fortunately, there's been enough pushback on that, and they are no longer pursuing that. But again, it's just an indication that it's more New Jersey taxpayers that are going to foot these bills.
1: Yeah, well, I'm sorry to hear that. It's not fair. Listen, we are now dealing, this is not just Mamdani. This is the Democratic radicalized party. This is Bernie Sanders, Grandpa Bernie. This is Pocahontas. This is Mamdani. This is Graham Plattner. You know, and he says he's a communist. This is the insanity of James Tallarico. This is the insanity of El Sayed in Michigan running for office. The squad also. And then the so-called leaders in name only and minority leaders, they won't take on these radicals because they dare not upset them. They don't want to upset them because they know then the name, the moniker of, quote, minority leader will be taken from them, and they'll probably be pushed out of office themselves. So they care more about power than they do about principle. And so they dare not criticize even the guy with the Nazi tattoo. These people are nuts.
2: I agree with you. I completely agree with you.
1: Well, we appreciate your time and your good work. Thank you for your time, Rosemary. Becky, we appreciate your time. Good luck with maybe finding a solution. I can't give you much hope because I don't really see it. 800-941-SHAWN is our number if you want to be a part of the program. Now, I'm having a little battle with Jason, our board op. I like Jason. Jason, how long have you been on the show?
3: As the full-time guy, it's been 14 years, coming up on 14
1: years. How many years overall?
3: God, we first met each other, I believe, in 1998, 99.
1: Okay. So the biggest sports fan on the crew, well, there's two. There's you and Katie. And so I guess game two of the Knick game is on tonight. And when I told you off air, and I don't know if Katie's in the same spot you are, that I hope the Knicks lose, you were pretty pissed off.
3: Yeah, that's not a good look for you.
1: Why is that not a good look for me?
3: I am a Knicks fan, so like I told you, if you're gonna root for the Knicks to lose, then you're the enemy.
1: I just do it to tweak all my friends.
3: Oh, you just hate New York. Just admit it. Like what are you went from being an Islander fan to a Florida Panthers fan?
1: No, I actually was a Rangers fan, but before that, growing up, I was a Philadelphia Flyers fan,
3: that's
1: and
3: even
1: my friends
3: worse.
1: Hated me.
3: Philadelphia.
1: I love the Broad Street Bullies. I love the Florida Panthers hockey team. That's my team. I have season tickets. I don't get to go as much as I want, but
3: yeah,
1: I have them.
3: I hate Florida.
1: I like they Tampa. Won the last two. The Tampa Lightning always puts a good team on the ice, but they've won a couple of times. But they're always up there. They always have a good team. They put together a good team.
3: Yeah,
1: credit
3: Coach
1: to them.
3: Cooper's a very good guy.
1: I was so pissed when Montreal beat them in Game 7. Then I was pissed when Montreal won the next series, Game 7.
3: Yeah, I was.
1: And then I was so
3: Buffalo.
1: Happy. Oh, Buffalo, they definitely deserve it. I thought they had it. Last night's game was maybe one of the best Stanley Cup final hockey games that I'd ever seen.
3: Both games one and two have been outstanding.
1: Oh, crazy. And it's Vegas versus Carolina. And Carolina was down 2-0. Going into the third period, I think they were 10 minutes left, and they scored three goals in a very short period of time. And then with like a minute 30 to go, Vegas tied it up, and now it's sudden death. But let me just add this, Jason. I don't know if you remember any of the old Knicks championships teams.
3: I was born when they last won the championship.
1: Okay. Walt Clyde Frazier. I mean, we're talking some of the best of the best. Earl the Pearl Monroe, Willis Reed at center. Yeah, Dave DeBuscher and Bill Bradley as powerful forwards, great players. The crowd used to always look for Wingo to come off the bench. And they haven't won in 30 years.
3: Oh, they haven't. They haven't been there in the, since 99. They haven't won it
1: in 40 years.
3: Since 73.
1: Well, I think that's the lineup that it was in 73. I don't remember for sure. I'm not backing off. I'm for San Antonio all the way. By the way, I think Katie, you're for San Antonio?
3: She's not here. She's actually in San Antonio, but yes, she's a big Spurs fan.
1: So she's working remote from San Antonio. She just wrote me on the call screener. Yes.
3: She actually attended a Spurs playoff game last round.
1: Well, at least you can afford those. I hear like if you want a seat in the rafters at the Garden, you're going to pay $5,000.
3: Well, that's why
1: Donald Trump is scheduled to go tonight. Apparently, I guess he'll be sitting in Dolan's box, would be my guess.
3: You mean Monday?
1: No, I think he's going. Oh,
3: is he going to?
1: I thought he's going to game two.
3: I didn't hear that.
1: You're right. I think he's going Monday. I advised him. I said, "What do you want to go there for?"
3: Maybe Spike Lee's going to be cheering. Maybe Dolan invited him.
1: Yeah, maybe. All right, quick break. We'll get to our phones when we come back. 800-941-SEAN. Our number, if you want to be a part of the program.
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8: Newport Ritchie crash, northbound US 19 before Grand Boulevard at Avery Road. Hillsboro disabled truck, northbound 75 after I-4 on the right shoulder. 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
1: All right, back to our busy phones this Friday. 800-941-SEAN, our number. Leon in Michigan. Leon, how are you? Happy Friday.
17: Very good, Sean. It's nice, a pleasure to talk to you today. I was calling in response to a gentleman that you talked to yesterday afternoon who was talking about the issue in Iran. And I've been thinking about this for a while. And I think that this whole situation with Iran, and we're putting a lot of emphasis on the cost of gas and those kinds of things based on this. But I think that I'm at a point where I appreciate the fact that the president has gone after the Iran. It's long overdue. I'm glad that he's got the cojones to do that. But I think we're at a point now where we're just kind of like, it's kind of Obama-esque to me. He's drawing a line in the sand, and they keep crossing it, and he just keeps moving the line. He tells them, don't fire on anybody else, or don't do this, don't do that. They fire missiles at our ships. They fire ballistic missiles into Kuwait, and we tell them don't do that, and the ceasefire is still in existence. It makes him look weak.
1: Well, let me ask you: Do you have any doubt that they're gonna, if they keep doing this and they don't come to the deal that the president is insisting on, and his deal points have not wavered one bit? If they don't get that deal, do you have any doubt what Trump's going to do?
17: I do at this point, because I think, like I said, because I think that he's allowed them to get away with turning the tables on us a little bit and empowering them a little bit with some of the negotiating tactics. And I think that it's the first time that they fired on one of our ships. He should have just gone after them right then and there. So I'm not playing anymore.
1: Look, I think the moment of truth is coming. I think this is, Trump has, you know, a certain bandwidth when it comes to patience. And I personally don't believe you can trust the IRGC. And as long as they have power and they have the right to veto whatever deal is made, or if they get involved in military action, then the outcome will be inevitable. I think it is going to be sooner than later. Has it gone on longer than I think the president wanted? I wanted, I expected, yes. Is this going to be a forever war presence? Nope. I mean, we could drop more bunker buster bombs at the locations of where the 60% enriched uranium is, and we can just entomb it and keep eyes on it. And if we see anyone going near it, we'll just send people back in and hit them again. I mean, I think you can protect it that way, probably the safer way for our troops. And I probably would recommend that over, you know, sending them in on the ground if they don't have, you know, the full cooperation of the Iranians and have other outside observers too. So It's going to come to an end. There's an election coming up. It's just inevitable. I think the world will insist the Strait of Hormuz stay open. And I think you might even see people that have been somewhat missing in action and cowardly and gutless that really rely on the Strait, not us, that they're going to end up having to deal with the Iranians themselves. But the world is a better, safer place. And we're not going to burden our children with a nuclear armed Islamic fascist regime. So I try to keep that in perspective. I'm not going to fault the president for pursuing every avenue of peace. And if they choose destruction, that's going to be on them, not on him. But I hear your concerns. I'm hearing it from a lot of people. Listen, you spend all this time, you know, taking home videos. You spend all this time taking pictures. You're on your iPhone all the time. And what happens if you go, if you want to look at videos of when your kids were born, when they took their first steps, said their first words, had their first Holy Communion, their bar mitzvah, whatever it happens to be, their graduation day, their first day of college, walking down the aisle. Okay, where are they? I bet you the odds are they're stuck in a box in an attic, or boxes in the attic or a closet or in the basement or in your garage, and they're disintegrating. And you spend all this time because these memories, you didn't want to miss them. You wanted to be able to remember them. 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
20: Partly cloudy, 89 degrees. I'm Reed Shepard. Our top story. Florida's pool of candidates in the Democratic primary for governor is one fewer this afternoon. Orange County Mayor Jerry Demings delivered his State of the County address in Orlando and then said,
21: I received some bad news from my doctor who confirmed that I have prostate cancer. And because of that, I am going to suspend my campaign for governor.
20: Without Demings, there are now 9 Democrats hoping to succeed Ron DeSantis. 12 Republicans have filed to run. Former Congressman David Jolly has issued a statement praising Demings for dedicating his life to public service and for fighting with passion, mettle, and faith. City of Tampa's flood control project for the South Howard area is projected to cost nearly $100 million, take at least a couple of years to finish, and could be a big hit for businesses in the neighborhood. Now the Soho Business Alliance has filed suit against the city, seeking records that attorney Edward De La Porte says were requested months ago. He tells News Channel 8 the alliance is asking for flood models, engineering data, and other technical documents.
22: We did not receive any records except for a few extraneous emails that really didn't have the technical information.
20: De La Porte says the alliance wants to review the city's analysis before the project goes back to city council for further consideration. As many as 100,000 people expected in downtown St. Pete this weekend for the Red Bull Cliff Diving World Series at the pier. This young fan told News Channel 8 what he wants to see as one of the divers looked on.
23: Something crazy.
24: Okay, deal. Something crazy, only for you.
20: VIP seats are sold out, but there are plenty of places to watch the dives for free. And Where did that come from? Hernando County Sheriff's Office is asking for the public's help after someone dropped off a human skull at the Jericho Ministries thrift store in Brooksville back in mid-May. I'm Reed Shepherd, News Radio WFLA.
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8: Newport Richie crash, northbound US 19 before Grand Boulevard at Avery Road, right lane blocked. Tampa, eastbound Salmon Expressway at Willow. 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

0: All right, that's going to wrap things up for today. What a week this has been. Why am I getting this feeling that Iran and President Trump are coming to an end? It's going to be one way or the other. That's just a gut feeling. No sources, intelligence behind it. Just my gut. Let's see. We'll be watching that. Obviously, we will be watching the economy. Let's see if any mainstream media, legacy media lefties say a word about the good economic news today. Why would they ever report that? Or a week full of records on the NASDAQ, Dow, and S&P. I talk about that either. Anyway, news you'll never get from the legacy media mob. We'll have that Monday. Have a great weekend, and we'll see you then. 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
9: 90 and partly cloudy, the Max Defender 8 forecast just ahead. I'm Gordon Bird. Our top story, a change-up in the race for governor as a candidate drops out over a health scare. Orange County Mayor Jerry Demings says he is suspending his campaign after being diagnosed with prostate cancer. The other prominent Democrat in the race, David Jolly, wished him a full recovery. Republican frontrunner Byron Donalds saying now is the time for the GOP to unite. Donalds and another Florida congressman, Democrat Jared Moskowitz, joined forces for a bipartisan message about getting ready for storms.
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9: Moskowitz is the only former director of emergency management in Congress, and he advises us to download the FEMA app. A 6-year-old boy shot himself in Winter Haven earlier this afternoon. Polk deputies are investigating after the child's family brought him to a hospital. He's expected to recover. Evacuations going on in Venice because of a brush fire. The fire in the Stony Brook neighborhood, about 80% contained. A South Florida-based energy drink company, the subject of an investigation by the Texas Attorney General.
12: Celsius Holdings, headquartered in Boca Raton, is accused of marketing its product Alani Nu to teens. Ken Paxton posted on X that he launched the investigation to protect Texas children from dangerous levels of caffeine, claiming there are 200 milligrams of the stimulant in a 12-ounce cans. And medical professionals consider that dangerous for children and adolescents. Paxton accuses Celsius of using branding strategies that appeal to kids, like this ad featuring young females by the pool. Paxton points to a lawsuit filed by the family of a 17-year-old girl who died from an enlarged heart that her family claims was linked to Alani Nu. I'm Joel Malkin.
9: Celsius saying in a statement they have a strict policy against

0: office. The Wall Street Journal reports that's what he told incoming acting director of National Intelligence Bill Pulte, saying the firings would be part of a shakeup for the intelligence community. The former California home of children's author Theodore Geisel, better known as Dr. Seuss, has been sold.
1: The Ocean View Estate, where dozens of Dr. Seuss books were written, sold for $9 million to Bird Rock Bookshop owner Joni Bratch and her husband Ralph. The couple says they plan to preserve the home's historic character and pursue historic designation for the property. The house was donated to the University of California, San Diego after the deaths of Geisel and his wife Audrey, and the sale proceeds will benefit the university under the terms of the donation agreement. I'm Chris Powers.
0: As many as 100,000 people expected in downtown St. Petersburg through Saturday for the Red Bull Cliff Diving World Series at the pier, this young fan telling News Channel 8 what he wants to see as one of the divers looked on.
2: Something crazy.
3: Okay, deal. Deal. Something crazy, only for you.
0: VIP seats are sold out, but there are plenty of places to watch for free. Tampa Bay traffic and weather moments away. Our next news update in 30 minutes. 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
4: Tampa crash on the eastbound Salmon Expressway at Willow Avenue. There's stop-and-go traffic from bay to bay with 12-minute delays. And watch for a disabled truck northbound 75 after I-4 on the right shoulder. And it's stop and go on eastbound I-4 from Hillsborough Ave to Mango Road with 9-minute delays. No major delays, though, on 275 over the Sunshine Skyway or Howard Franklin Bridges. Amy Snyder, News Radio, WFLA.
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7: Friday, it is a Friday. I have needed it, and so have you. The week is mercifully over. And we have so much we're going to get to tonight, and we're going to have a good time while we do it. Of course, it's Ask Dr. Jesse Friday. I'll touch just a little bit, just briefly, on this Graham Plattner scandal stuff here in the opening of the show. We're diving right into the questions. Everyone has questions about Chinese farmland. The black population, some guy asked. Blackstone recipes. Why doesn't Trump just turn Netanyahu loose on Iran? All that, so much more on the world famous Jesse Kelly Show on a Friday. So let me go ahead and give the game away a little bit when it comes to Maine in the Senate race. The Democrat guy is Graham Plattner. I know by now you've seen, you've at least heard me talk about the laundry list of scandals this guy seems to have gotten himself into. It's honestly, there's everything from abuse, to running around on the old lady, to not, I mentioned Nazi tattoo third, a Nazi tattoo.

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11: It is the Jesse Kelly Show on a wonderful, wonderful Friday. And a reminder,
12: my mouth when I launched this campaign were that the real fight in this country is not left versus right. It's top versus bottom.
13: Amen.
11: Amen, bottom. Amen. Hey, tiny-handed ninja. Got myself a Blackstone. I enjoy cooking on it. What are some recommendations? First, the basics, and maybe the, one of the greatest things you can do is breakfast on a Blackstone. At one point in time, I was making breakfast on the Blackstone. I had, I think, 10 slices of bacon laid out across the thing. I had eggs on there as well. I had pancakes in the corner as well. It is the breakfast making machine. Everything in one spot. That's one. Two. Here's one of my favorite things to do with the Blackstone. You've got a meat counter in your grocery store, I'm assuming. Everybody does. Or you have a meat store where you go. Or maybe you have one of the meat delivery services. I really like those. But anyway, that's another story. Maybe you have something like that. You have access to meat. I know. I mean, you and James.
12: My mouth when I launched this campaign were that the real fight in this country is not left versus right. It's top versus bottom.
13: You're a meat lover, too. Go buy some meats. What kind? Well, that's the thing. I would go buy a few kinds. I would go buy some chicken. I'd go buy, look, it doesn't even have to be great cuts of meat for what I'm about to explain. Get some kind of affordable meat of some kind. Some beef, some chicken. If you're not a Jew like Chris, get some pork of some kind. Some bacon doesn't hurt. Some, something like that. All right. Now you need seasonings of some kind. Doesn't matter. Doesn't have to be an expert at it. And you need onions. You need jalapenos if you're a man. And you need some butter. Now, this is the most obvious thing in the world, but I'm telling you, it's a blast and you will enjoy it. You need to get some tortillas. Here in Texas, I was about to tell you to buy something that you may not have access to. Here in Texas, they have something that's fairly unique, although I'm sure it exists in other states in the United States of America. You can buy tortillas that are half cooked. They're sold in a package, stacked up like normal tortillas, but they're not cooked all the way. This lets you take them right out of the package and throw it on the flat top, flip it real quick. You basically have a freshly cooked tortilla. You need to get some of those. Now you take all that meat. You take all those onions, slice them up. Slice up the onions however small you like them. Slice up the jalapenos. And you just drop a big old vat of butter in the middle of that Blackstone and make sure it's buttered and start chucking crap in there. Just stacking it on there. Throw all the meat on there. Throw all the onions. Throw all the jalapenos. Make sure the heat isn't too high. And just start dicing and mixing and chopping and dicing and mixing and chopping. And no, there's no rush. Let it breathe. Let those jalapenos and onions and meat juices and everything else, let it all get to know each other. And then for the coup de grace, when you have your tortilla, you have your meaty onion peppery mixture, get yourself some kind of cheese and drop a big old thing, a spready of shreddy cheddy or something like that on there. Mozzarella, I don't care what it is. Get it all cheesy and start scooping that into tortillas. I'm telling you right now, if it's cookout time, we got July 4th. Independence Day is coming up soon. You want to be the king of neighborhood Independence Day? Just sit over the Blackstone and start serving up tortillas stuffed full of cheesy, meaty goodness. You're going to be the belle of the ball. Jesse, can you please explain the anti-weaponization fund for the Justice Department? What it is, what it's about, what it means for the average American. All right, so let me make this the 30-second version because it doesn't matter. It doesn't matter because it's dead. This weaponization fund was really a way to try, well, it was sold as a way, I'll put it that way. It was sold as a way to try and make whole the people who have been victims of government assault. Now, we had a lot of government overreach, government assault during the Biden administration, of course, because the country was run by communists. People, real people's lives were destroyed. I hope it didn't happen to you, but it happened to a lot of people. Lives destroyed, financially wiped out, job loss. The government took away people's freedom and did so in a completely unjust manner. Now, the thinking is we need something, some kind of fund to make these people whole. It's not going to pass. It's dead. And it's dead for a couple different reasons. The first reason is people I talk to who I trust, they didn't like how it was set up. Meaning they liked the idea of helping, of making people whole who were victims of the government. But the way it was set up looked like it was probably primed for corruption in the future. That's one aspect. The other aspect is this. Well, it happened last night, actually. Four Senate Republicans again unite with Democrats to block Trump's SAVE Act. Susan Collins, Lisa Murkowski, Mitch McConnell, and Tom Tillis. Well, those are the same people who are destroying the weaponization fund. Trump has hostile actors in the Senate with nothing left to lose. He doesn't have any way to persuade them. Mitch McConnell is old and powerful in failing health, and he's retiring. He's not running again. There's nothing Trump can hold over his head. Same thing with Tom Tillis. Tom Tillis is retiring. He very clearly is going to go for some sort of a left-wing job instead of a right-wing job on the way out the door. I mean, you can write that one down. It's a guarantee. That's the kind of thing he's going to go for. Maybe a media pundit, something like that. Tom Tillis doesn't need anything from Trump anymore. He has nothing left to lose. Lisa Murkowski in Alaska, she owes her entire political career to Mitch McConnell. He, for all intents and purposes, owns that woman because she would already have been out of the Senate if Mitch McConnell hadn't stepped in to save her. Lisa Murkowski hates Trump. There's that. Susan Collins, well, Susan Collins is who Susan Collins is. She's never going to step up and be that right-wing stalwart because she is a senator from a blue state, and so she has to be half a Democrat. I, again, excuse Susan Collins because I understand the demographics of Maine. I mean, even this guy has a shot to win.
9: Now, again, this is a text that got sent, so, like, we can place the time, right? This is in August. How does she know it's a Nazi tattoo in August of last year and you don't know it's a Nazi tattoo in August of last year?
14: Well, she certainly didn't send that text to me. So whoever she sent it to and was talking to, I can't say why, but I will say that I certainly didn't know. And the text messages she's sending to friends who may have recognized it, they didn't tell me that, so.
13: What? 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
19: A change-up in the race for governor as a candidate drops out over a health scare. Orange County Mayor Jerry Demings says he is suspending his campaign after being diagnosed with prostate cancer. The other prominent Democrat in the race, David Jolly, wishing him a full recovery. Republican frontrunner Byron Donalds saying now is the time for the GOP to unite. He's urging his rivals to get out. Donalds and another Florida congressman, Democrat Jared Moskowitz, joined forces for a bipartisan message about getting ready for storms.
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19: Moskowitz, the only former state director of emergency management in Congress, advising us to download the FEMA app. A South Florida-based energy drink company is the subject of an investigation by the Texas Attorney General.
22: Celsius Holdings, headquartered in Boca Raton, is accused of marketing its product Alani Nu to teens. Ken Paxton posted on X that he launched the investigation to protect Texas children from dangerous levels of caffeine, claiming there are 200 milligrams of the stimulant in a 12-ounce cans. And medical professionals consider that dangerous for children and adolescents. Paxton accuses Celsius of using branding strategies that appeal to kids, like this ad featuring young females by the pool. Paxton points to a lawsuit filed by the family of a 17-year-old girl who died from an enlarged heart that her family claims was linked to Alani Nu. I'm Joel Malkin.
19: Celsius tells CBS 12 News it has a strict policy against marketing to under 18s. South Florida officials say security is priority with 7 World Cup matches ahead at Hard Rock Stadium. TikTok's viral dot cakes are coming to Florida public stores June 16th. With Florida's news, I'm Gordon Bird.
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23: Pinellas County drivers, disabled vehicles southbound 275 after Gandy Boulevard is in the right lane. And the Tampa crash is on the eastbound Salmon Expressway at Willow Avenue. There's stop-and-go traffic from bay to bay with 10-minute delays. Also, a disabled truck northbound 75 after I-4 on the right shoulder. Trinity crash, State Road 54 at Trinity Boulevard, Lakeland, southbound 98 at Parkview Place in the right lane. 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
24: President Trump. I'm Lisa Lacera, Fox News. The Senate passing a $70 billion immigration enforcement bill after weeks of delays.
25: The 52 to 40

0: enforcement officers hurt in the January 6th attack on the U.S. Capitol.
1: Fox's Tanya J. Powers. A federal judge has blocked the Trump administration policy intended to limit immigrants. The policy enacted after the shooting of two members of the National Guard last year, which limited green cards, work permits, asylum claims, and citizenship applications for immigrants from 39 countries. President Trump says he wants his incoming acting intelligence director to make cuts to that office.
2: The president signaling incoming acting director of National Intelligence, Bill Pulte, could shake up the agency.
3: Bill Pulte is very good. He's very talented. Got a great job at Fannie Mae, Freddie Mac.
2: Pulte currently leads the Federal Housing Finance Agency. The president says Pulte will serve at DNI for a short term, saying interviews are already underway for a permanent director.
1: Fox's Jared Halpern at the White House. The U.S. Attorney's Office in Los Angeles says it's opened multiple election fraud investigations related to California's elections. This comes as vote counts continue in the California governor and Los Angeles mayor's races. No word if the investigations are into the current election. 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

0: put it. It's a superpower. You can fly. You can see through walls. You have a superpower. But don't make the mistake so many superheroes make in movies in thinking that you have every superpower and that your superpower means you can do whatever you want whenever you want. You just want Trump to turn Netanyahu and Israel loose on Iran to take the nuclear dust. Israel has 8 million people. Total. Iran has 90 million people. Iran, I want you to go look at a map. Do you know how gigantic that country is? Iran is huge. Absolutely huge. It's like the size of the Western United States of America. You ever driven out west? The roads just go and go and go to no end. It's enormous. Israel doesn't have as cutting edge as their military is, and technologically, and of course their spy activity is the best in the world and stuff like that. As cutting edge as Israel is, they don't have the numbers to go stomping into Iran as the boots on the ground in Iran. And then, by the way, once you get there, you have to go to various nuclear sites across the country, evading what's left of the Iranian military, the Iranian militias. You then have to get to these nuclear sites that we have bombed into smithereens. You have to set up a gigantic construction operation to dig down to the bottom of the nuclear bunker that we previously vaporized. You have to do all this while under hostile enemy fire. When people say, let's just go get the nuclear dust, I'm not insulting you, but I am letting you know I howl in laughter at how naive people make that sound, as if we could just send 3 Green Berets in and it'll take 15 minutes and everything is wrapped up. That's not going to happen. And you have to provide these ground troops in this gigantic country. You have to give them air cover or they're going to die. Well, Iran has modern enough anti-air defenses that they've already shot down multiple United States jets. So now you've got a huge, huge deal on your hands. And by the way, I'm not saying don't do it. That's up to other people. That's not what I'm saying. What I am saying is, don't think that it's easy or fast or just turn Israel loose. Israel's having a hard time uprooting Hezbollah and Lebanon. Lebanon's like the size of my thumbnail. Iran is a gigantic, and I should also note, mountainous country of 90 million people. Do you know what it would be like to fight on the ground in that country? The people who are still desperately, for various reasons, trying to sell us, just go kill them all and let God sort them out, do not understand how difficult, how deadly, how costly that kind of an operation is. To take all the nuclear dust out of Iran ourselves would be a gigantic war. A gigantic war. It would be. Yeah, I know we could kill all their leaders and drop bombs on them. It would be a gigantic war. It's not like snatching Venezuela's president out of his mansion in the middle of the night. This is a whole different ballgame. But because we have superpowers when it comes to the Navy and the Air Force, we can convince ourselves that everything is easy. The bombing campaign is always the easy part. It always has been. In World War II, how many times have you heard me go on some history rant about World War II in the Pacific? And it doesn't matter. Pick your island. Saipan, Okinawa, Iwo Jima. Pick your battle. The easy part was always, hey, let's park the Navy ships off here and start bombarding the living daylights out of the island. Just blow up every square inch of the island. Then, because we have air superiority, let's fly our planes over and we'll just napalm the whole freaking thing and drop bombs everywhere you go. Well, that's the easy part. If you want to actually take the island, which we did have to actually take the island, you can't lob enough naval gunfire to do it. You can't drop enough napalm to do it. You are going to have people physically there to do it. And getting there physically is when the real ugly stuff begins, doesn't it? All right, let's move on. Hey, Jesse, the craziest part to me about identical twins is when they reach adulthood, it's the commitment to the bit. You basically have to make the same life choices and stay the same size as the twin. You can't even go enjoy some extra Cheddar Bay biscuits if the other one doesn't like them because they wouldn't look the same. This is my thing. I'm glad other people are getting on board with this identical twin hate. Why do you have to do everything the same? I don't understand. I don't understand why everything has to be done the same. It doesn't make sense. But you know who does make sense? Eric Schmidt.
1: Your comments are astounding, Senator. You mentioned a few words, horrific. I think to the American taxpayer that's been ripped off by people who came to this country, to rip them off, that's horrific. You talk about bizarre. No, it's my time now. It's my time. You went over time. It's my time. Bizarre is the idea that you would be here in this committee defending violent murderers from being deported, that you would be defending violent rapists from being deported, that you would defend people who took advantage of the good.
0: This is Mazie Hirono, who's beating up on, by the way.
1: People, this country, their taxpayer dollars. That is bizarre. A terrorist who kills American citizens. You know what's bizarre is your defense of that. So forgive me if your 24 million Americans should be, or naturalized citizens should be afraid. That's ridiculous. You have no. You have nothing but fear mongering here.
0: I love Eric Schmidt. He's awesome. All right. Back to these questions. We have a ton of them. Hey, Jesse. Chris, looks like you're going to be lumped in this one, buddy. Sorry. New York City is interesting. However, it's doomed to fail, just like our country. This guy's in a dark place. I do not have the exact demographic numbers of the population. However, I do know that there are a lot of Jewish, black, and illegals there, and likely mostly foreigners. I take a sports spin on this and wonder why there are no big-time protests complaining about Knicks tickets. Forget about the Jewish folks, as they don't seem to care because they're getting their fair share of our money, too. And they all go under the religious preface, which is another immigration loophole. And he's, are black folks really this naive to see that their elected officials for the choice for generations are dissing them and appeasing illegals big time? Chris, why are you taking over New York City? What, Chris? Don't say you've never been. All right. Don't say you've ever. It's one big tribe, Chris. All right. Quit. Focus. I want you to focus on Chop. You know why I'm focused? You know why I've...
2: My focus is just stay focused.
0: Because my T levels are through the roof. 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
0: It is the Jesse Kelly Show on a magnificent Friday, an Ask Dr. Jesse Friday. We have so many still to get to. I want to touch on this story, though, before we get back to those. And yes, you can still email the show, Jesse at jessekellyshow.com. There was an article out from OPB, and really they broke down the economic data. Women are getting most of the jobs. Of the 390,000, this is from the article, of the 390,000 jobs the Labor Department says were created since the start of Trump's second term, nearly all, 348,000 of them went to women, with only 21,000 going to men. That's nearly 17 times as many jobs filled by women as men. It was, in case you're wondering, one of the main reasons for this, here it is. We get jobs numbers out, and every administration, all of them, when the jobs numbers are good, they like to pump those up. Obviously, it makes you look good, right? And we've had a few of those under Trump, because Trump's pretty good at economic stuff, where the economy's looked good. The jobs numbers we've added have been good. But the devil's in the details when it comes to these things. Okay, what kind of jobs? If they say we added 300,000 jobs, is that spread out across all fields? Nope. There's been something that's been remarkably consistent in this. Healthcare is getting almost all the jobs. If you go look at a breakdown of it, the healthcare field is getting almost all the jobs. Let me explain in part why this is. That's because through various government programs, Medicare, Medicaid, Obamacare, just and that's just a few of them. There's endless government programs that dole out taxpayer money for healthcare things. Remember one of those fraudulent things we've been hearing about is hospices? Remember, you've heard, I've played you audio before of Oz talking about this, Dr. Oz talking about this hospice care. Well, what's the idea behind all this? The idea is I run a home hospice care. So what do you do? Oh, I go play video games at my grandma's house for 2 hours. I call it a home hospice care, and the government sends me money. The government sends me money. There are large quantities of government money flowing into the healthcare sector in this country, and that's why it appears to be the field that is growing, and really one of the only fields, if not the only field, that is growing. Okay, so why so many women instead of men? Well, when I say the healthcare industry is growing, it's perfectly normal to think, oh, good, more doctors. We've got more doctors, right? And yes, there are always more doctors, but for the most part, it's not doctors. It's a nurse here. It's a PA there. I don't want to say entry level, because there's not obviously nothing wrong with being a nurse or entry level about it, but lower than a doctor. All right, I'll put it that way. Lower than a doctor. They're going into that field. And administrators to run the various healthcare companies where the government money is flowing. It's not as much of a the economy is only for women now thing, although that can be a problem. The problem is the only part of the economy that's growing is healthcare. There you go. I wanted to just lay that out there. And again, Oz talks about, well, where's the fraud? He brought it up yesterday. That healthcare fraud in Ohio. Where is it?
13: Unfortunately, this area around Columbus is responsible in Franklin County for 1/3 of all of the $1.5 billion spent on home health care in Ohio. Think about that.
0: $1.5 billion of your money.
13: 1/3 of all of the money spent on home health care in the entire great state of Ohio is generated here. That's 3 times what you would expect. There's a road very close to where we are, 288 home health care facilities in that several block area on that one road. Again, it defies belief. Some of these buildings were vacant. You wouldn't put anybody up in those buildings, not certainly the place that would house home health care. Now, this is a mecca for Somalian populations. It's a hub for Nepalese and Bhutanese populations.
0: Yeah, we got it. I don't want to start ranting about foreigners again, but you understand what I mean. That's what's happening. Hey, Jesse, I am an immigration lawyer, and believe it or not, I agree with everything you say about the topic. While I am ethically bound to strenuously represent my clients, I am not like the majority of my colleagues who are dyed-in-the-wool communists and true believers. To be perfectly honest, I'm in it because it pays well. Unlike those other unethical beeps, I would never file a blatantly frivolous asylum application, nor ever advance an untruth before the court or USCIS. I firmly believe if the commie rats retake Congress and the Senate, and God forbid the presidency, they will unravel all the good done by Trump and even go so far as bringing back all of those who have been deported at taxpayer expense. Please do not use my name, as I still have to, unfortunately, work with these people. Keep the faith. I brought that up because we just talked about where the money is flowing. The reason there are so many immigration lawyers in this country, in part, is there's so much money that flows into that issue. How many commie nonprofits are taking billions of dollars and distributing them out to immigration lawyers in order to facilitate the invasion of the United States of America by barbarians from all over the globe. Immigration is big business. And the sad part of it is a lot of this stuff in a roundabout way is funded by you and me. Now, a lot less now that Trump is in office. But when Democrats take office, they just go grab gigantic handfuls of gold from the U.S. Treasury and start chucking it at everybody who's trying to get foreigners into the country. Because, of course, Democrats understand a country full of foreigners is a country that will elect Democrats and communism. All right, we have a lot more to go. Japanese question. Hang on.
19: Gonna get a big dish of beef chow mein.
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22: Florida's pool of candidates in the Democratic primary for governor is one fewer today. Orange County Mayor Jerry Demings delivered his State of the County address and then revealed.
23: I received some bad news from my doctor who confirmed that I have prostate cancer. And because of that, I am going to suspend my campaign for governor.
22: Without Demings, there are 9 candidates on the Democratic side in the primary. Senator Rick Scott doesn't want a man he calls a raging anti-Semite to have a platform in Florida. Scott was referring to Yee, formerly known as Kanye West, who has 2 concerts this month in Tampa at Raymond James Stadium. Scott voiced his opposition to the Sports Authority. International soccer teams are finishing final pre-World Cup tune-ups with several matchups taking place across Florida. Tonight in Miami, Haiti faces Peru in one of the several South Florida friendlies ahead of the tournament. With Florida's News, I'm Denise Ryan.
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28: Pinellas County drivers, disabled vehicles southbound 275 after Gandy Boulevard is in the right lane. And a Tampa crash is on the eastbound Salmon Expressway at Willow Avenue. There's stop-and-go traffic from bay to bay with 10-minute delays. Also, a disabled truck northbound 75 after I-4 on the right shoulder. Trinity crash, State Road 54 at Trinity Boulevard, Lakeland, southbound 98 at Parkview Place in the right lane. Amy Snyder, News Radio, WFLA.
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1: This is a Bloomberg Money Minute. U.S. job growth topped all forecasts in May, and the unemployment rate held steady at 4.3%. Non-farm payrolls increased 172,000 last month, and hiring in March and April was stronger than previously reported. The figures boosted bets that the Fed will consider an interest rate hike this year in order to contain inflation, and that sent stocks tumbling. The Dow fell 695 points. The Nasdaq plunged 1,122. The S&P lost 201. Meanwhile, Bitcoin fell below $60,000 today for the first time since October 2024, extending its reversal from market darling after the re-election of Donald Trump to a casualty of a rapidly changing speculative landscape. The largest cryptocurrency slumped as much as 6%. Bitcoin has lost more than half its value since reaching a peak above $126,000 in October last year and is now worth less than it was when crypto-friendly Trump retook the White House. Erica Herskowitz, Bloomberg Radio.
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5: It is the Jesse Kelly Show on a wonderful Friday and Ask Dr. Jesse Friday. I'm really enjoying when it comes to Graham Plattner. I'm enjoying this one. Some Democrats are all, well, I mean, I don't know, but a lot of them are taking the, what? I haven't heard of it. I'm not really sure
6: in
5: yet.
6: In terms of the allegations that have been waged with respect to this particular candidate for the Senate, I haven't followed it closely. I will continue to defer to Leader Schumer and Senator Gillibrand in terms of the best path forward in Maine.
5: I haven't really followed it closely. Plattner from Maine? Oh, yeah, maybe I heard about the race, as if they're all not talking about it all the time. I thought this from Senator Jim Banks, Indiana, was really good. I thought it deserved a shout out on the show.
7: Anyone has to be 18 before they can buy tobacco, 21 before you can buy alcohol, 16 before you can have a driver's license. How young are some children in America when they have a sex transition surgery?
8: Yeah, as we noted, we put together a database based on claims data, the Stop the Harm database, and noted almost 14,000 kids less than the age of 17 and a half, and many of those, again, young teenagers who had these hormonal interventions and procedures, over 5,700 surgeries.
7: Ms. Cole, how old were you?
9: I was 13 years old when they put me on the first interventions, and I was 15. I didn't even have a driver's license yet. I didn't even have my first relationship when I had surgery to remove my breasts.
7: Lifelong issues, as you noted, complications that you could have received. Mr. Minter, how young is it appropriate? Is it appropriate to talk to a child about sexuality? At what age? Is it appropriate at 12? Is that appropriate?
10: It is. I'm not sure what that has to do with the medical care we're
7: answer
10: talking
7: my question
10: about here.
7: Is it appropriate at 12 to talk to a child about their sexuality?
10: You know who that decision belongs to? Parents.
7: Is it appropriate for a teacher to talk to a child about issues of sexuality at the age of 12?
10: No.
5: Demons. A demonic religion. And we should, when we pray, we should remember the people, especially children, who got caught up in all that tranny madness the communists were pushing there for a few years. Because you and I may have moved on. The tranny madness seems to have been turned down quite a bit, but mercifully, honestly, seriously.
11: In the name of a just, merciful God.
5: But there are people who made permanent, life-altering decisions with their body during that time. And man alive, for the kids. Right. The adults, it is what it is. But for the kids who had teachers, parents, doctors, shrinks pushing them that way, I know it's naive to think they'll ever see justice on this planet, but man alive, do they deserve some of it. Dr. Bottom, and that's not very nice. What, Chris? It's, you know what? I am a Tallarico man.
12: My mouth when I launched this campaign were that the real fight in this country is not left versus right. It's top versus bottom.
5: My wife doesn't shut the drawers. She leaves clothes sticking out, kitchen drawers left open by an inch. I'm just walking around shutting things all day. What annoying habit does Ob have? Look, that's nothing I can divulge on the radio. I'm kidding. There's a ton, and I'm going to get it all off my chest right now. All right. First of all, annoying habits Ob has. Maybe this applies to a lot of women, and I believe it does. But, ladies, I understand that the comfy chair in the living room or comfy couch, I understand it may be aesthetically pleasing to throw a folded blanket over the back of the chair. It destroys the comfort of the chair. And you can say, well, just move it. But I don't want to have to disassemble my chair every time I want to sit in the chair. I just want to sit down in the chair. But in Ob's never-ending quest to make the perfect home, I have to disassemble. And you're exactly right, Chris. It's the same thing with the pillows on our bed. Hold on. Let me think. One, two, three, four. We have six pillows on the bed. Six pillows. Obviously, we only use two. I sleep on one. She sleeps on one. Ob makes the bed. When it's time to go to bed, I have to disassemble the bed every time. Another thing. The thought of what? I've got a lot on my mind, Chris. Sometimes I'm not in general a sloppy person at all. I'm not just not the way I am. I'm not dirty. I don't throw my dirty clothes on the floor and leave my trash around and stuff like that. I'm not that way, but she is meticulous about making sure everything is cleaned up and organized. And she's that nerd with like labels on everything and files. And she's an accountant by nature. That's what she is. Super, super organized. Sometimes I will leave something out because I'm going to grab it again in a minute, or I want to remember to take it to work. For instance, just a heads up, I have a Ninja Throwing Star kit that I'll be taking. What, Chris? That I'll be taking into the studio as soon as we're allowed back in? Well, I want to remember to take it to the studio. I'm not allowed to go to the studio, so I do what? I set it out by where I keep my car keys. She can't have things like that sitting out, so she puts them away. I know. See, you look on your face, Chris. Me too. She puts stuff away that I don't want away. It's not a big deal. But if I leave my comfy, if I like have a t-shirt and shorts, my lay around clothes in the house, I'm probably going to keep them by the shower. I'm not just going to ball them up on the floor or something, but I'll leave them out. No. Those things are getting washed and folded, and I'll come back and she'd be like, you already wore them. I'd be like, that was one day. Anyway, I feel better. I really do feel better. You know what, Chris? I'm going to give her the Nancy Pelosi.
3: Last time I asked you about January 6th, why you turned the National Guard away on January 6th, you told me to shut up and that I was repeating Republican talking.
13: You're not going to shut up again because you're speaking lies.
5: Ob also throws things away. I walked in the laundry room the other day, and one of my oldest and favorite pairs of boxers was sitting in the trash can in the laundry room. I went storming into the kitchen and I said, Ob, what is this? And she said, you didn't notice the big hole in them? It's not that I didn't notice. I didn't care. The hole doesn't change anything. All right. There's already a hole in the front. If there's one in the back, what is the big deal? Anyway, we have another hour. Hang on. 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
2: Guaranteed human. Orange County Mayor Jerry Demings has announced that he has been diagnosed with prostate cancer and that he intends to finish his term as Orange County Mayor, but will suspend his campaign for governor of Florida.
18: Monday of this week, I received some bad news from my doctor, who confirmed that, I have prostate cancer. And because of that, I am going to suspend my campaign for governor.
2: He said thank you to all of those who have supported him over the years and to those who've supported his run for governor. The other well-known Democrat running for governor has issued a statement after Mayor Demings suspended his campaign. Former Congressman and former Republican David Jolly says Demings has dedicated his life to public service with passion and faith and wishes him a full recovery. Florida Senator Rick Scott says an anti-Semite should not be performing in a taxpayer-funded stadium. Yee, formerly known as Kanye West, is doing two concerts at Raymond James Stadium this month. He has openly praised Nazis in the past. Final goodbyes today for a Doral mother and her two daughters. A mass is being held tonight for Melanie Heyer and Sienna and Savannah Whiten at Our Lady of Divine Providence on Flagler Street. Miami-Dade Sheriff's deputies believe the three were killed in their home by Heyer's ex-husband and the father of the girls before he took his own life. Organizers say as many as 100,000 fans could watch the Red Bull Cliff Diving World Series this weekend in St. Petersburg on its only U.S. stop. This mom tells News Channel 8 she's not scared to watch the high divers.
19: It's exciting, but we don't get too nervous. You know, some parents are like, I can't watch, but we're excited to see them.
2: Instead of a cliff, divers are plunging off a platform several stories above the St. Petersburg Pier. The finals of the competition take place Saturday afternoon. Florida gas prices a bit lower today. AAA reporting today's average price for a gallon of regular is down 2 cents to $3.88. With Florida's News, I'm Denise Ryan.
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20: Things are looking pretty good for the highways and roads of Tampa Bay. This includes north and southbound of I-75, also east and west of I-4, as well as the Selman. Right now, no major issues reported on I-275. This includes the Howard Franklin and Skyway bridges. As a matter of fact, if you're crossing the bay, right now, no issues reported either on the Gandy or Courtney Campbell Causeway. No reports of delays on the Veterans. And taking a look in Pinellas, US 19 is incident-free. I'm Brian Black, News Radio WFLA.
21: Iranian drones shot down. I'm Lisa Lacera, Fox News. The military says the drones were launched toward the Strait of Hormuz. President Trump, speaking at a roundtable for Wisconsin farmers, said again today the U.S. will be victorious in Iran, either on paper or through the military. And he said,
22: we have the greatest military anywhere in the world.
21: Earlier this week, Iranian drones heavily damaged a passenger terminal at Kuwait's main airport, killing one person, wounding dozens, and briefly closing the airfield. Also at the roundtable, the president expressed frustration over today's Wall Street sell-off.
22: So when you have great job numbers, the stock market goes down because they think interest rates